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0: I'm John Batchelor. I welcome John Yu, Professor John Yu, a non-resident senior fellow at the American Enterprise Institute, as well as the Heller Professor of Law at the University of California, Berkeley, and a senior research fellow for the Civitas Institute, the University of Texas at Austin, writing about 1776 and 2026, the document itself, the Declaration of Independence. It's a direct charge to do something. Something must happen. And yet, in here are moving pieces that John has solved for me, and I'll see if he can solve them for you as well. John, a very good evening to you. Thank you, Professor. The Declaration of Independence, a statement meant to say, enough, we're out of here, except that it doesn't. It goes on at some remove to have moving parts you identify. The way you present it is, this is more a constitution than it is a declaration. How so, John? What do you mean by that discernment? Good evening to you.
1: Oh, good evening, John.

0: on and don't put impossible tasks before me, like making the entire declaration make sense for everybody who's listening. But I just want to be the starting point for our own journey. I looked at the declaration because I wanted to see if there was something I could add to our celebrations this upcoming week that had been maybe missing or hadn't been stressed. And I think, of course, the most famous line in the declaration is about natural rights, how we're all created by God to have equality and to pursue life, liberty, and pursue happiness, and to be governed by our own consent. But that's one sentence. What about the rest of the declaration? So I went on and read the rest of it with an eye to what have we been overlooking in our, I think, justifiable interest in the Declaration of Equality and Natural Rights. And for me, when you read the declaration, the real purpose of it was to declare sovereignty, the sovereignty of the American people, as being different and separate from Great Britain, and to have a new nation. And then what I discovered as I read through it, and anybody can do this, read through the declaration. What's in it? As you said, John, what are the working parts? The working parts are the list of grievances, not just that we're independent, but that we're justified in freeing ourselves of Great Britain because of the list of things he did to us. Not just King George, but the King and Parliament, the British Empire. What did it do to us? And my argument is when you look through those list of grievances, you start to see the skeleton of what would become the Constitution, that the Declaration contains observations about what a well-functioning constitutional government would look like. So you have, for example, the claim that King George and the British Parliament interfered with the independence of the judiciary. This is at a time when no other countries had an independent Supreme Court, independent judiciary, and yet the revolutionaries say, right there, we have an independent judiciary. Or they say, you have a king who vetoed laws, but not in the public interest. So there you see the revolutionaries say, we've got to have an executive branch that can block laws, because sometimes the laws are not in the public interest, and that we have to have a veto power. Therefore, so if you look at the declaration, it's not just saying we're all equal, but it's also saying, why are we going to be a new nation? And how are we going to govern the new nation?
1: The part that I just paused over in your essay is when they declare themselves sovereign with an equal measure to the British Empire, the largest fleet ever conceived, the greatest conquest of the world ever imagined. And this, what you'd have to say, imaginative group of young men to decide they're sovereign with the powers that you've just enumerated plus more. Where did they get the dare for that, John?
0: It's incredible, remarkable when you think about that, that here are a bunch of colonies. All of them were British, right? They were British colonies. Every one of the revolutionaries were British. They were raised in the British system of culture and the economy and politics. And as you say, John, how is it they dare to say that at some point in the course of human events, it comes time for one people to declare that they are separate? And one thing they say is it's based on natural rights, that they have a right to be governed by their own consent. They never say actually that having the king and parliament in charge is somehow per se a violation of the way government should be. It's that they did not have any participation in that government. They list all these oppressions, but the first oppression is the violation of the natural right to them to be governed by their own consent. And that the British, you know, the parliament and the king denied them. And from that one violation, all the other ones flowed. And because they were, in their mind, they were deprived of that fundamental right, that in itself gave them the ability to declare independence. And then, as you say, John, a remarkable thing to say, they claim they are on an equal station with every other nation in the world. and that they have the right to conduct treaties, make war, but to participate as a nation that has its own sovereignty. Such daring, almost bordering on arrogance, as you suggest, to say these young leaders in this young country have that same right as all the other nations in the world.
1: They were Englishmen when they did this. What were they after they did it? Did they come to an understanding? Yes, they were free and independent, but did they call themselves not Englishmen? Did they say they were Americans? All of those, they did all of the above. Again, though, I go again and again to what you've identified within this document. What's backing them up? What gives them the energy to do this? It wasn't unanimous. The colonies were divided roughly one-third, one-third, one-third, and the one-third that was with the crown was very powerful. It was very well-to-do. The governor of Virginia opened fire on the people of Norfolk because he felt that they were in defiance of the crown. So there was plenty of reason to fear what they were doing was going to come to anything, but you found within it the three articles of the Constitution. Do I read you correctly?
0: Mm-hmm, mm-hmm. One thing is that makes the American Revolution so different from, I think, the destructive revolutions that followed in France, in Russia, in China, is that our founding fathers weren't saying we need to have a revolution and wipe out tradition, wipe out history, wipe out government and our notions of the rule of law. They thought, and this is why the American Revolution in some ways is a conservative revolution, they wanted to return things to the way they used to be. They opposed the expanding power of the British Empire over their lives. And how did they know that the British Empire was oppressing them? Because they already had in their minds, as you said, John, this idea that there were three branches of government. There should be three kinds of power. Executive, legislative, and judicial. They had their own specific roles, and that the British Empire was seizing the independence of the judiciary, for example, or preventing the colonial legislatures from engaging in the proper lawmaking role, or preventing executives from carrying out their duties. For example, one thing they say, very interesting, is that the British Empire taken away the rule by civilians over the military. One of the most important provisions of our Constitution, almost never commented on, civilian control of the military, which is the most probably important provision of a lot of other constitutions, a lot of other parts of the world. And so you have this already, you see it expressed in the Declaration, they already have this idea of how a well-functioning government should operate, and that the British were seizing these ancient liberties and these ancient powers away from them with this newfangled idea of a British Empire.
1: The concept of a nation state, or as you write, nation states hyphenated, was that fresh in 1776? Were they discovering something, or had it been established?
0: So think about the way the world was then. Still the primary method of governance is a king, a monarch, governing an empire. And so you have nation states have come into existence. Not sure whether you can say it is, right, the most popular form. And so this is another claim that the revolutionaries, again, John, you point back to who are these people? Who did they think they could do this? There had never been a nation state that broke off before. If anything, you saw a nation state would be like France, which was transforming itself from a monarchy into what we would recognize as a nation, or the British monarchy through terrible civil wars, doing the same thing. But what the Americans did, which was unique, was they separated, right? That's the first paragraph of the Declaration, and that's the overall purpose of the Declaration, is to separate and for the first time to say, you can have a people emerge from this other empire to become its own nation. And then the hard thing, John, as you say, the Declaration doesn't explain as clearly and maybe as we would like, is, well, what are the conditions when you get to know you are a new nation? You know, the Confederates during the Civil War, they said, we're doing the same thing the Declaration did. oh, we Southerners, we're a different people now. We're going to separate. But the ability to do that, and I think they were wrong, and that I think Lincoln was right that they were not. But I think that to do what our revolutionaries did, that was unprecedented at the time. Now it doesn't seem so strange to us, but to separate out from the mother country, from the mother empire, and say you're going to be a new nation, that was truly remarkable. And this was the first time it ever happened in human history.
1: What is not in the Declaration of Independence? When we come back, John Yoo for the Civitas Institute. He's a fellow at the Civitas Institute. He teaches law at the University of California, Berkeley, as well as a member of the American Enterprise Institute. I'm John Batchelor.
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0: Sir Crowley, and I'm Gary McNamara. So, yeah, I really think, you know, when you talk about some of the emails you've gotten where, you know, people say, well, my Democrat friends aren't as, you know, wild and crazy as that. Well, talk to them and ask them if they'll actually defend it and go through all the different things.
1: Yeah.
0: And you get a blank stare. Because I have not found one Democrat, and I know a lot.
1: Yeah. Yeah.
0: That will actually argue any of these points. They'll just throw back at you, well, you're just, you know, you're a right-wing talk show host, and so you're just throwing. Yeah. Yeah. They won't actually debate the issues. They throw the labels back at you.
1: Yeah.
0: Their defense is, you know, where I stand on, you know, where I stand on the issues. And it, but it doesn't matter. It doesn't matter if I say I criticize the Republican Party all the time. They're not as conservative. Well, you're a conservative then. And as a conservative, you're intolerant of what? Explain. Well, I'm just done with this. I'm not going to get into an argument with you. And they turn around and they walk away and I'm just smiling.
1: Yeah.
0: I'm like, no, we're just having a discussion. I'm not angry.
1: Right.
0: I'm not angry at you or anything.
1: Right. No.
0: And so I really think there's a huge segment of Democrats, especially in the Heartland, that are in complete denial.
1: Right.
0: They're in the denial stage right now.
1: No, I think they are.

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0: fluctuate on some roads, with 55-mile-per-hour zones appearing within otherwise 60-mile-per-hour stretches. Clay County Sheriff Chris Raveling says local law enforcement will try to be flexible during the transition.
1: We're talking 5 miles an hour, so there's discretion there.
2: Yeah,
1: we're not going to go out and just start writing people because it went to 60. So, you know, one of those things, just like when we went to hands-free, you know, we did a few months of targeted warnings. And this would be the same thing.
0: County officials emphasized that beginning July 1st, 60 miles per hour will be the default on paved roads, unless a lower speed is clearly posted. However, any signs displaying 55 miles per hour should still be followed, as those locations may have safety concerns that still need to be addressed. Crews will begin making the necessary updates in the coming months. Representatives from Japan recently visited with Northwest Iowa farmers. On Monday, June 15th, Kaz Suzuki and Hiro Kondo with House Foods America toured the area as part of an effort to strengthen ties with organic soybean growers and better understand how their crops move from the field to food products like tofu. Suzuki says the company wants to build a stronger connection between farmers and their products.
3: I just want to make a story from soybean to tofu and then try and make a tofu loop together. That's our main concept.
0: House Foods America has produced tofu in the United States since the early 1980s and currently sources hundreds of truckloads of soybeans from the Midwest each year. Still, Suzuki says many farmers don't always see where their crops ultimately end up.
3: Yeah, we will have a tofu party this fall, gathering with the farmers. And I just want to, you know, have the lots of farmers to come at the cattle facility to have a tofu, those who never eaten before the tofu. So, you know, they never even know the soybean itself can make tofu as well.
0: During the visit, Suzuki also admired Iowa's landscape, calling it one of the most productive soybean growing regions he has ever seen.
3: Soybean and corn, that's it. You know, it's amazing. I mean, I've never seen this before, like a soybean horizontal field. You know, it's only soybean here, right? Soybean with a little human.
0: House Foods officials say the visit is just the beginning, with plans to continue building relationships with farmers across the Midwest in the years ahead. Arnold Motor Supply is kicking off a year-long centennial celebration this weekend.
4: You know, we started the business in Spencer selling parts for automobiles before there were paved roads to Spencer. This was cutting edge 100 years ago. E.P. Arnold founded the business. He was a native of the area, came from lumber and grocery background, so had no background in automotive at all.
0: President and lead partner Eric Johnson says the entire 100-year history is one of overcoming obstacles, including the Spencer fire.
4: He had a partner up until the day before the fire. They signed the papers on Friday, and the business burned on Saturday. So some pretty good obstacles from the beginning. Obviously, he then had to navigate through World War II. He had to navigate through all of the changes in just transportation in general, what we were driving for cars. I would lump the flood of 2 years ago into that of some of the big things that we've had to navigate. Obviously, where we're situated, we were hit as hard as anyone with that.
0: Arnold Motor Company is holding an open house of its corporate office and distribution center at 601 First Avenue Southwest on Saturday.
4: You know, from the outside, it looks like just a big brick building, but there's a lot that goes on inside, and I think it's not just an opportunity for us to kind of show off the building, but it really, the building is a reflection of the people that work in it. And that's what excites me the most is give our people the opportunity to show where they work, where they come every day, and where they do some pretty cool things.
0: Tours will be held in the morning, and a classic car show will be held at the Arnold Motor Supply Store on Grand Avenue in the afternoon. Big Country 107.7 will be there live. The Boomers and Crooners concert series at the Roof Garden Ballroom continues this Sunday. 50s and 60s legend Chubby Checker will be performing two shows at 2 o'clock p.m. and 7:30 p.m. This week, Kevin Tillam did an exclusive interview with Mr. Checker, who said his dream of performing started at the age of 4.
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7: Overwhelmed? 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
9: It's the weekend. Nobody's going nuclear yet. We start here. The U.S. says Iran is ready to allow nuclear inspectors, but nobody else seems to have gotten the memo.
10: We know what they agreed to. I don't know why they have to say the things they say.
9: Meanwhile, the Pentagon's requesting billions for a war that's supposed to be ending. President Trump threatens to torpedo a landmark housing bill if Congress doesn't pass his legislation first.
11: It basically devolved into a shouting match between President Trump and one Republican senator.
9: Practically dared Republicans to stare him down on this. Well, one did. The dramatic scenes at the Capitol. And UK Prime Minister Keir Starmer resigns.
12: And I accept that answer with good grace.
9: The revolving door of leaders hasn't stopped, so what should we expect from his replacement? From ABC News, this is Start Here Weekend. I'm Brad Milkey. Often, when you think of a president signing something like a law or a peace treaty, all the heavy lifting has been done by underlings ahead of time. Lawmakers hash out the details, diplomats go over the exacting language, and then the top dogs sign the thing. That is not necessarily what has happened with this memorandum of understanding between the U.S. and Iran. In this case, President Trump and the leadership in Iran signed a 14-paragraph outline of promises about opening the Strait of Hormuz, about nuclear stockpiles, without the exact specifications on how all that would work. That's what last weekend's technical negotiations were about, a way to hammer out some key issues as the ceasefire goes into effect.
13: Can we turn over a new leaf? Can we change relations in the Middle East?
9: Vice President J.D. Vance was there, Iranian negotiators were there, along with the Qataris, the Pakistanis, the Swiss.
14: A day which is going to promote peace and prosperity.
9: And while there were threats by the Iranians to pack up and leave, to close the Strait of Hormuz, on Monday, Vance announced that progress had been made, specifically when it came to Iran's nuclear weapons.
15: We laid a very good foundation for a successful final deal.
9: But what does progress look like here? What specifics can these countries agree to? And does any of that look like progress when you compare it to what this region already looked like before this war began? Let's go to ABC senior Pentagon reporter Louis Martinez, who's been tracking all the latest developments. Louis, on Tuesday, we were told there was going to be, you know, some nuclear concessions, like nuclear inspectors going into Iran. What are we being told now?
16: Brad, it's been very confusing. And what you have is a president who insists that, yes, there will be IAEA inspectors visiting the nuclear locations inside of Iran.
17: They're wrong. They know they're wrong. They told us inside, and we have it down 100% inspections.
16: You have the Secretary of State Marco Rubio, traveling in the region, who says the same thing.
10: We know what they agreed to. I don't know why they have to say the things they say.
16: And what you have is a tough line from the president who says, well, if I didn't know that, I would have canceled the deal. Well, what is the IAEA saying? They say they are not aware of any pending visits. They say that there might be some consultations, but that they have nothing on the table. Meanwhile, you have Iran saying that, no, we are not allowing any inspectors to visit those locations, and we don't know what the United States is talking about.
18: That's the thing, is we've often been told in this conflict, like, we've got an agreement, but you don't necessarily see the language immediately. You certainly don't see the language, like, with the Iranian leader's signature next to it. So you're like, okay, what exactly did they agree to? How do you hold them to that? In the meantime, from a military standpoint, are we done here? Like, we've cleared out of the area near the Strait of Hormuz, right? So has the U.S. military effectively packed it up, regardless of what happens next?
16: No, not at all, Brad. The United States military remains fully postured. That's the Pentagon's language. And it means, yes, every ship is still there. All the aircraft are still there. All the ground troops that were in the region providing support, logistics, they're still there. Nothing has changed. And part of that is because, as we heard from President Trump, if he feels that at some point the Iranians are not going through with good negotiations, he always keeps open that threat that all cards are on the table and that he could restart potential military operations against Iran. So what you have seen over the last couple of days is a very marked increase in the number of ships that are flowing in and out of the Strait of Hormuz, much more than what we saw in the initial days right after this deal was announced, but still much lower than it had been before. At any point, you still have an aircraft carrier. You still have maybe about 20 ships or so that were enforcing that blockade.
18: Wow.
16: You also have all of these aircraft and surveillance aircraft are providing assistance to the blockade. And yeah, they're all still in place and nothing's going to move until we actually see some kind of conclusion to this.
18: How much more will this cost Americans? Like, if we're going to keep all these ships out in the region and be ready with our hand on the trigger, what does that mean for taxpayers?
16: Well, the cash register continues to ring, Brad, because while all those ships and aircraft and troops remain in the region, yes, you're starting to accrue additional operation and maintenance costs. What we've heard from the Pentagon officially is that so far, what has been spent on the operation is about $29 billion. But that's a limited viewpoint of exactly what the operation entails. They're talking about replacing all the thousands of missiles, all the thousands of bombs that have been used, about some of the damage to some of the aircraft. But what they're not counting is the damage that was suffered by some of the U.S. military bases in the region, with the excuse being that no decision has been made yet whether they're actually going to rebuild these bases in those countries, that ultimately decisions have to be made. So there's an estimate of about $29 billion, but what we have is the reporting that the Pentagon has requested from OMB, that's the Office of Management and Budget, $80 billion. And so that is much larger than the $29
18: billion. Wait, $80 billion? We keep talking about how Iran is going to make out with hundreds of billions of dollars, and the Trump administration saying, don't worry, Americans won't pay that. It's definitely American taxpayers that would pay that $80 billion, right?
16: That would definitely be coming from taxpayers because this is going to be appropriated by Congress. There's been significant pushback, as we heard maybe weeks ago, maybe months ago, when the figure of maybe $200 billion, maybe $100 billion was being thrown out there. But it's not just the cost of the military operations, Brad, because there's a scenario that's taking place here within the U.S. military right now. The Army right now is suffering with between $4 and $6 billion shortfall in the funds that they'd already see from this year. Why is that? That's because they didn't foresee that there would be thousands of National Guardsmen here inside of the nation's capital, that there would be thousands of active duty troops that would be sent to the southwest border, or that there would be other deployments going on around the world during this first year of the Trump administration. And so what are they doing? They don't have any money to spend, so they're cutting back on what they can do, which is flight training, which is on travel costs, which is on education costs, continuing education for their officers and their enlisted personnel. All of that normally happens. And so they're just trimming significant amounts of money from those budgets so they could continue to fund what they have so far. And so this $80 billion supplemental will include the cost of the war, but it'll also make up some of the shortfall that we're seeing, not just in the Army, but the Navy and the other services, because we've also heard from the Navy's top admiral that sometime in July, they're going to have to significantly cut their training costs and operations as well.
18: Luis Martinez, thank you so much.
16: Thanks, Brad.
18: Next up on Start Here Weekend, the president halts the signing of a popular piece of legislation. We'll explain why after the break.
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25: Welcome back to Start Here Weekend from ABC News. I'm Brad Milkey. This week, the House passed a landmark bill meant to address the housing affordability crisis. This bill was meant to make it easier to increase the housing supply by speeding up construction and getting rid of red tape and cracking down on large finance firms from buying up tranches of homes. This was one of the few bills out there in the Trump era with broad bipartisan support. The Senate had already signed off on this. President Trump himself had signaled he was on board. But then on Wednesday, all of a sudden, Trump changed his mind.
26: If the housing bill that you didn't sign today became...
27: No, I'm not signing the housing bill. I want to see what happens. We said, look, the housing bill is... I made billions of dollars with housing. I know housing better than anybody, maybe anywhere.
25: It wasn't so much that he was suddenly against this bill. Rather, he said he was refusing to sign it because he wanted lawmakers to include another provision, a different one, his controversial election proposal that has already failed in Congress multiple times. By the end of the day, Trump was on the Hill himself, loudly arguing with fellow Republicans. Let's take it to the Hill right now. ABC senior political correspondent Rachel Scott is with us. Rachel, I'm so confused because this seemed like a done deal. Almost everyone was on board. What happened?
28: Yeah, Brad, I mean, talk about something that both Democrats, Republicans, and the White House agree on, and that was this landmark legislation. It was being hailed as one of the most transformative pieces of housing legislation in decades. Even the Trump administration was touting this bill. They were all excited for the president to sign it. So, Brad, here we were in the Capitol, fully anticipating this ceremony. I mean, the stage was quite literally set. There was a podium in place, there were dozens of chairs, even a desk ready for the president to sign this bill into law. And then suddenly, the president fires off a social media post saying he's not going to be signing this bipartisan legislation that his own administration has been praising for days. And the reason why, Brad? Well, the president says he wants Congress to first pass his own top priority, and that's the Save America Act.
25: Wait, but Rachel, what does the Save America Act have to do with anything? Because, like you said, this housing bill, there was going to be a bipartisan win. You'd think if there were voters out there thinking, man, Republicans promised they would improve my finances. It hasn't happened yet. This is a chance to do it. Slam dunk. The Save America Act is like the opposite of bipartisan. It's extremely controversial, right?
28: Oh, yeah. And not to mention that affordability is top of mind for Republicans and Democrats, and we're in a midterm election year.
25: Right.
28: So the Save America Act, I mean, this is deeply divisive here on Capitol Hill. And Republicans have tried to get this through before. This is a bill that requires voter ID, tough new voting restrictions. It's the cornerstone of part of the president's agenda. He wants this to get passed.
29: He has expressed the priority and the preference of the Save America Act. We share that. We passed it three times in the House.
28: And Republicans have kind of thrown up their hands here, saying we keep trying and it's not going anywhere right now. So they're trying to move on to other legislation. But the president is using it as leverage again and again and demanding that Republicans get this across the finish line.
25: Stop trying to make fetch happen, Mr. President. It sounds like that's what they're trying to say. But then, so President Trump, what was weird about the scheduling here was he was also already scheduled to meet with congressional Republicans, like a sort of a rah-rah meeting behind closed doors. That still happened. And yet we heard it got heated, and it wasn't just because of that bill, right? So what was it?
28: Ooh, yeah, Brad. I was getting texts from sources inside of the room that in real time were describing this as very intense. One source telling me that it basically devolved into a shouting match between President Trump and one Republican senator. And Brad, there was a lot of buildup ahead of this meeting, right? So not only did you have that housing bill, But also just one day earlier, four Republican senators broke ranks. They voted with Democrats to limit the president's war powers as it relates to Iran. This would require the president to get congressional approval before any further military action. Well, as you can imagine, President Trump was not happy about that. And he made it known when he was in this closed-door meeting with Republicans. But then things got really heated, and that's when Senator Bill Cassidy of Louisiana confronted President Trump about the war in Iran.
0: He asked, why would anybody vote for the War Powers Act? As he continued, I said, is that a rhetorical question, or would you like to really know? He said, I'd like to know.
28: Brad, this happened as the president was lashing out at those Republicans who had voted to support that measure. Well, Cassidy fired right back.
0: I stood and said, you have not told the American people what's going on. It was supposed to last 4 weeks. It's lasted 4 months.
28: After this meeting, I caught up with Senator Cassidy, and he straight up admitted that he lost his temper. Inside of the room, sources tell me that it got so intense that at one point, the president called Bill Cassidy a lunatic.
18: Wow.
28: This is a member of his own party. Remember that. And then Senate Majority Leader John Thune, the Republican leader, the top Republican in the Senate, had to step in to try to de-escalate the situation. Other senators were also intervening, hoping that Cassidy and Trump would stop this ongoing back and forth. Eventually, Cassidy sat down, and I asked him here on Capitol Hill if he had any regrets, given all the things that were said. He said he will not be bullied into silence.
18: Yeah, these guys have had political beef with each other. They also don't have to worry about elections in the future since Trump contributed to Cassidy's primary loss. So you got all these other senators like, well, we care how the public sees us right now. Like, we have a vested interest in this. Nevertheless, Cassidy did say after all this, he got a briefing at the White House to address his concerns about the Iran war and has now even switched his vote on Iran war powers. So I guess all's well that ends well, except for perhaps this housing bill. Rachel Scott there at the Capitol. Thank you.
28: Thanks, Brad.
18: This past Tuesday night, we got results from primaries in several states. Usually, we're focused on the most powerful offices, right? The governorships, the Senate races, maybe a House race if it involves a big surprise. But perhaps the most interesting political story of the week was unfolding within the confines of New York City. Mayor Zohran Mamdani was not even on the ballot, but he really emerged as the winner of this election. Because in the face of more senior Democratic stalwarts, he had backed several upstart candidates, most of whom proudly identified as Democratic Socialists, and all of them won. Now, if you don't live in one of these deep blue congressional districts and you're not voting in these local races way down the ballot, who cares, right? But this is the thing. There was already a fiery argument among Democrats about what it will take to win elections this fall or a couple years from now. This dumped gasoline on that conversation. So with that, let's go to Rick Klein. He's ABC's Washington bureau chief, but more importantly, he's a New York boy. He's from Long Island. So Rick, walk me through these results. Where were the biggest statements made?
1: Well, let's start with Mayor Mamdani himself. People are calling him the King of New York. He certainly is a kingmaker. He took a bold stance, which is to take on the Democratic establishment. He's only 6 months into this new job. That surprised a lot of people who's able to do that in the first place. And rather than say, okay, I'm going to work with the Washington folks, including Chuck Schumer and Hakeem Jeffries, the Democratic leaders in the House and Senate, who happen to be New Yorkers themselves, he said, you know what? I'm going to run a slate of candidates, people who are, for the most part, are political outsiders, some of them first-time candidates, people like Claire Valdez, who's actually a state lawmaker, but she is someone that associates with the Democratic Socialists of America.
2: My name is Claire Valdez. I'm an assembly member. I'm a union organizer. I'm a Democratic Socialist.
1: Brad Lander, a former comptroller, the most controversial of the group, Daria Lisa Avila Chevalier. Now, she is a first-time candidate, never run before, a Democratic Socialist. She was involved in some of the Columbia protests, and she had harsh words for not just Republicans, but lots of Democrats. She said really bad things. She even called Joe Biden a rapist at one point. I mean, this was someone that had her history really scrutinized, and there was every reason to think that, you know, despite whatever you think about Mamdani, hey, look, the voters in New York, they tend to like their establishment people. But he went 3 for 3. And it means it's a flex of muscle for him. I think it's a signal about where the Democratic Party and in more liberal aspects of the Democratic Party is right now. And it means that Mamdani is going to get a bunch more friends and allies and like-minded folks in all likelihood in Washington.
18: Yeah, and they were taking down these names that like are well-known, at least within New York, right? But like borough presidents and incumbent congressional members. But then, Rick, part of me thinks, okay, fine. Like, so Democratic Socialists won in New York City. Big whoop. What does that have to do with Saginaw County, Michigan, or Easton, Pennsylvania? What is the significance nationally for you?
1: Yeah, it's a terrific question. And yes, you're right. Two out of the three of those brought down incumbents, entrenched incumbents in those cases. But I was reminded about what happened in 2018, which is 8 years ago now, a long time ago, which is Alexandria Ocasio-Cortez similarly shocked the political universe by defeating a member of leadership on the Democratic side, Joe Crowley, in a Democratic primary. And at the time, everyone thought, wow, look at this storm that's building. Well, here we are 8 years later, and the Democratic Party did not nominate a Democratic Socialist in 2020. They went with Joe Biden, the ultimate moderate centrist. And then we lived through another term of Trump. And at the end of all of this, you could still fit the self-described Democratic Socialists in Congress in a mid-sized SUV. Now, right. What's going to happen now? They may have to upgrade to a minivan. We're not talking about a tidal wave. We're not talking about a sea change of representation. These are still smaller pockets of the party. And we've seen other primaries in places like Iowa, in places like North Carolina, in places like Texas, where there were more left-leaning progressive candidates out there and voters didn't necessarily go in that direction. The problem for Democrats potentially is you do get defined by the extreme.
3: I think the voters sent a message to Republicans in New York's 17th congressional district.
1: Brad, our own Jay O'Brien caught up with Jeffries in the halls of Congress and asked him what it would mean for him as he pursues his efforts to become House Speaker.
4: They rejected your candidate, sir. Is that a message to you?
3: No, I'm going to continue to stand up for every single House Democrat, every single one.
1: Do you become the party of the far left, of the Democratic Socialists, of Mamdani and AOC and Chevalier? Or do you say, look, we're just different in different parts of the state? The Republicans are certainly going to want to make it look like there are 200 Democratic Socialists in Congress, even though there's probably going to be about five.
25: Okay, and we're up against a break right now, but when we come back, we'll talk more about what these results could mean as we head toward the midterms. That's after the break.
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25: Welcome back to Start Here Weekend from ABC News. I'm Brad Milkey. Before the break, we'll be talking with ABC's Rick Klein about these primary results out of New York this week and what they could signal on a broader, more national scale. Rick, it sounds like you're saying, like, you've had years now of leftist voters being like, where did it get us playing safe? Like, how is being more centrist helped us win? Like, certainly didn't work in 2024, right? So you're thinking like this Mamdani slate of candidates could galvanize the far left?
1: I think that's the clear message, is that going safe and, you know, just finding the playbook that has worked for decades in the past for Democrats does not seem to work with the most engaged members of the party, the people that vote in Democratic primaries or Republican primaries, for that matter. This is a lot of ways a mirror image of what we've seen in Republican politics. First, the Tea Party and then the MAGA movement, insisting on some kind of ideological purity, a loyalty to certain issues or certain people. And that has changed the nature of the Republican Party. It feels like a similar reckoning is happening inside the Democratic Party. And it is driven by that real frustration by the status quo. We don't want this candidate shoved down our throat. We don't care that this person's been in Congress a bunch of times or famous on cable or in another case in New York. But we don't care if it's John F. Kennedy's grandson running. People are saying, look, if socialism means standing up for the working class and making things more affordable, then sign me up. And that's been the appeal of the Democratic Socialists of America, who had a very big week in New York, as they have in other places over the last couple years.
25: Yeah, I was even thinking about the news of the Labour Party the other day in the UK, where Keir Starmer, he was seen as like the safe guy. And yet you got a lot of people who were like, well, we don't want him. And now he's having to step down because at least members of the far left would say, like, that doesn't get you any extra points. Like, people aren't valuing safe centrist stuff right now. They're valuing bold policies. We'll see if that's true. Rick Klein in D.C. Thank you.
1: Hey, thanks, Brad.
25: We had heard it for months that the UK's Prime Minister, Keir Starmer, was fighting for his political life. Well, this past weekend, it started to appear inevitable that he would resign, not least because President Trump himself made a social media post predicting he would. Then, on Monday morning, it was over.
8: I will resign as leader of the Labour Party.
25: Starmer announced he's leaving his post. The left-of-center Labour Party, which had just regained power after more than a decade of Conservative leadership, they're once again unclear about their direction. But there's not too much time to think about any of that because, oh yeah, a new Prime Minister has got to get sworn in. So let's take you to London. ABC's chief international correspondent James Longman is with us. James, I trust no one more than you to break this down because I feel like you've been living and breathing this for months. This is your Super Bowl. Can you just explain to us in layman's terms, why did Keir Starmer have to go?
9: I mean, first of all, Brad, Britain was just completely manic. At one point, there were two news helicopters tracking the train of the soon-to-be new prime minister coming down from the north of England. I mean, in real time, I kind of looked at the TV. I was like, why are we watching this train traveling through the British countryside? And to top it off, it was delayed, which is the most British thing ever. I mean, it just underscored broken Britain.
18: It's like the OJ chase, but for a broken down train with a prime minister inside.
9: It was like the least exciting kind of anti-chase. But anyway, we saw this new man come to London. He may well become the new prime minister, but let's just rewind just slightly. Keir Starmer, been prime minister for 2 years, and has been facing a lot of pressure recently because he's basically widely seen to have failed as prime minister. The Labour Party won a huge majority under him just 2 years ago, and since then he's had U-turn after U-turn.
8: The question my party is asking now is whether I am best placed to lead us into the next general election.
9: Basically, there are two big things wrong with Keir Starmer. The first, his personality, I'm sorry to say, just hasn't gelled with the British people, even in the speech he made outside Downing Street.
8: I have heard the answer of my parliamentary party to that question, and I accept that answer with good grace.
9: It was all pre-prepared. He was reading off these comments, and there was no emotion until right at the end when he spoke about his family, to be fair. But this is the thing. There was no human connection and no direction with the government. You know, this country is widely perceived to be, you know, social services are broken. People don't feel like there's opportunity. There's a huge cost of living crisis. And the Labour Party, for most people in this country, is not a party that has any of the answers.
10: I just wasn't happy with some of the things he was doing. So hopefully we can have a bit of a change now going forward.
11: His party's not behind him. So if I was in position, yes, I would probably resign as well.
9: And in the end, he was no match for the popularity of the man who is now described as the King of the North, Andy Burnham, who is plain speaking, normal, and likely his replacement as Prime Minister.
18: Yeah, let's talk about how this works now. So Keir Starmer leaves, and then his party just gets to select a new leader until there's an actual election. What's going to happen here?
9: Well, basically, under the rules of the Labour Party, Keir Starmer could have fought to stay. The thing that changed was this special election that happened in the north of the country, the Makerfield election in this district, which brought Andy Burnham back to Parliament. He used to be a lawmaker in Parliament. He left to become mayor of Manchester. And then, basically, he chose to come back to Parliament in order to challenge Keir Starmer for the leadership.
12: And it's been very kind of sad for me today to leave Greater Manchester.
9: The thing that changed is that his majority in that election was so big, he completely wiped the floor with every single other party.
18: Oh, so it's like he's back, baby. Like this guy you might want, he's back and he's ready to take over.
9: And you will not, Keir Starmer, be able to beat him. So right. Keir Starmer saw the writing on the wall and he has said that he's not going to fight.
8: I will also give my successor my full and unequivocal support.
9: And instead, he's going to allow there to be a contest. He will remain a kind of caretaker prime minister, and Labour MPs, Labour lawmakers will each come forward in a contest. And now we know that there's not even going to be a contest among other Labour MPs. Wow. That they've all just decided that Andy Burnham is their man. Such is the level of his popularity. So we are essentially going to have the coronation of a new prime minister, because it doesn't look like there's going to be a fight inside the Labour Party. And in a few weeks' time, mid-July, it looks like, he will just become prime minister.
18: Wait, so who is this guy then? Because, right, he is the most popular of all the Labour leaders. Well, that doesn't mean much at this point. I think you were telling me that Britain's had 7 prime ministers in the last 10 years. Like, they always think of the other European countries and of America as chaotic. This seems very chaotic. People seem very dissatisfied. What does Andy Burnham bring to the table for these voters?
9: Andy Burnham is his whole kind of persona is this kind of plain speaking, normal man of the people. He's called Andy Burnham. So the sort of people are saying, are you feeling the burn? It's all about the vibes.
18: Oh, Bernie Sanders-esque. Okay.
9: Well, yeah, a little bit. Yeah. So he, and actually his politics probably not dissimilar. I mean, on, you know, if you were to put Andy Burnham's politics on the US spectrum, he's probably somewhere left of Cuba, as far as you're all concerned. But, you know, basically, this is a man who's cast himself as someone who just gets stuff done, and he's a man of the people.
13: The people have been brilliant to me over the last few years. I've loved every minute of the role. I hope I leave Manchester in a better place.
9: And he's from the north of England, mm-hmm. You know, the whole thing here. I suppose it's a little bit like, let's say, Jimmy Carter or something, coming from a place where people don't choose their national leaders, and yet this is the guy that's made it to the top. Mm. The thing is, in this country at the moment, the big, big threat to left-wing politics is not from the Conservatives, the kind of traditional centre-right party. It is from Reform, the extreme right party led by Nigel Farage, Donald Trump's great friend. And in that special election that was had just a few days ago, Andy Burnham beat out Reform in such a way that showed the Labour Party that if they are going to beat Reform, Andy Burnham is the only hope they have. And that is why they have all decided we've just got to get behind this guy. Look, he's very good at the PR, but has he really been tested? He has almost no international experience. We don't really know what he thinks about Ukraine, what he thinks about Gaza, what he thinks about Donald Trump, the person he's going to have to do business with. And, you know, we're just waiting to find out.
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18: Welcome back to Start Here Weekend from ABC News. I'm Brad Milkey. Before the break, we'll be talking with ABC's James Longman about Andy Burnham. That's the new replacement for Keir Starmer as prime minister, where he stands on key issues. James, there's one issue in particular that it sounds like people will be paying close attention to.
9: The huge issue that's hanging over all this is Brexit. The vote that Britain's made

to leave the European Union. And all the issues back then around cost of living, around broken services, around earning power, around immigration, all of those things Brexit was meant to fix. And 10 years on, it hasn't. And

0: It's one of the most incredible things about humans, our ability to adapt. But I do not like it when other species do it.
1: Oh, jeez. Oh, God, there's nothing in there.
0: This is me on my Brooklyn sidewalk, nervously examining one of the many rodent bait stations on my block. They're big, they're black, and they've got these rat-sized holes in them with little pellets of poison inside. Well, recently, researchers from Rutgers examined rats and mice from New York, New Jersey, and Philadelphia and made a disturbing discovery. This poison is not working as quickly on the mice as it used to. You remember learning about Darwin, right? Survival of the fittest. With every generation of any animal, some have slight gene mutations. But if those gene mutations help them survive, they're more likely to produce offspring with those same mutations. Eventually, they become the norm. Jinjia Yu from Rutgers told our Philadelphia ABC station WPVI that these mice have gradually grown more resistant to our poisons.
2: They show a much higher mutation frequency than we thought before.
0: Now, in some ways, this study is a confirmation of what exterminators have been saying for years.
3: It used to work right away, but what's happening is it's starting to take longer for the application to work. That's what we've been noticing.
0: Terrell Williams runs a pest control company in Philadelphia. And you might be saying to yourself, okay, make a stronger poison, right? Well, new poisons take years to develop. Not only do you have to test them on mice, but you have to weigh them against risks to other animals who might pick them up. The best course of action, of course, is to prevent mice from getting into your house in the first place. Williams says he's borne witness to another finding from this study, that we're not seeing these genetic mutations in rats necessarily, but it does seem they're quickly learning to navigate traps.
3: They're getting smarter by the day. They're just ignoring the traps and going over them.
0: That's right. They're somehow passing this knowledge about traps to each other. So just to recap, mice are mutating, rats are getting smarter, and humans seem to be equal parts skittish and, well, amazed. And one last thing. When I think of a music legend, I might picture a singer, a band, an instrumentalist, maybe even a songwriter. But this week, when we learned that Clive Davis was dead at the age of 94, legend barely began to cover how people described him.
4: I'm serious. Like, when I say I don't think anybody has shaped music more in my personal lifetime than Clive Davis.
0: This is Andrea Dresdale, our manager of entertainment content at ABC Audio. She says Clive Davis had none of these jobs. He was a music executive, but he was among the most prolific who ever lived.
4: So Clive Davis was trained as a lawyer, and one of his clients was a division of Columbia Records. So eventually Columbia Records offered him a job. That was in 1960. By 1967, this lawyer, who had no background in music, was the head of Columbia Records.
0: He was not a songwriter or a producer, so much as a hit maker. At a label known for being a bit stodgy, he routinely discovered stars early and didn't rest until they went platinum.
4: Columbia was successful, but they didn't really have any rock acts. They were like, they weren't cool. They weren't hip. And that's what Clive did. He signed Janis Joplin's group Big Brother and the Holding Company. He went on to sign Bruce Springsteen. Now she was blinded by the light. Signed Bruce Springsteen when he was 22 years old.
5: Now, was he a big star at this point?
6: Oh, no, he was a total unknown.
5: A kid from New Jersey.
0: He worked across genres, whether it was folk acts like Bob Dylan or Simon and Garfunkel.
6: I said to him, you know, this cut could be a single. Well, he was shocked. Can you get the phrase Lay Lady Lay on the radio? Lay Lady Lay. And I said, I think you can.
0: Country stars like Brooks and Dunn and Brad Paisley. And yes, it was this white guy from Brooklyn who went to bat for some of this country's most legendary black artists.
4: One of the main things that he did was that he was always a champion for R&B music in general, and then later for hip hop. He's perhaps best known for signing Whitney Houston when she was just 19 and mentoring her career.
6: She was full of life. She loved music. Music was such a dominating part of her life.
4: And sort of turning her into a superstar, using everything he had at his disposal to make her a star.
6: We loved doing music. I would find the song, we would meet, we'd spend hours together narrowing it down.
4: And he did the same thing with Alicia Keys years later with her debut album. He signed her when she was very young to his record label at

0: the time.
1: As the music industry evolved, so did Davis. In fact, you might remember how American Idol became a sensation. A big reason was because Davis offered to mentor and promote the winners.
0: They needed a record company that was going to agree to release all the records by the winners. And that was Clive. You're talking about Kelly Clarkson, Fantasia Barrino, Carrie Underwood, Clay Aiken, Ruben Studdard.
1: Andrea says one of his most formidable talents in a world always seeking the next big thing was helping artists reinvent their own sound. He shepherded a young B.B. King fan named Carlos Santana to superstardom, and then 30 years later, re-signed Santana, united him with Matchbox 20's Rob Thomas, and helped them make one of the biggest songs of the decade.
0: I am always fascinated by the success of Smooth. That was just an example of how Clive Davis, not only could he identify talent like Bruce Springsteen and sign them the first time around, but later on, when other artists were well into their careers and maybe in a fallow period, he would sign them to whatever label he was at the time, and he would revive their careers.
1: What does it mean, though, to be a hit maker? Davis famously said he had to clash with Clarkson over one of her albums, saying there weren't enough songs with top 10 potential on them. Clarkson disputed his memory of events and eventually moved on to another label. Davis, meanwhile, disputes that artists care about encumbering on their poetry as much as they let on.
0: One thing he told me when I interviewed him in 2013 was that every artist he ever worked with, no matter, even if you thought that they were above it, like Bob Dylan or whatever, every artist wanted a hit.
2: I've never met anyone who puts their heart and soul into their music and does not want a wide audience for that.
1: One part of Davis's own story remained untold for years, but late in life, he came out as bisexual.
0: He told me that he could be attracted to a man just as much as he could be attracted to a woman, and the gender doesn't matter, it was the individual.
1: Clive Davis's life work was about helping others find their voice, harnessing that voice into a message that others would respond to. Across hundreds of musicians and thousands of songs, Davis very much shaped what modern America sounds like. I don't care what records you're judging against, that's a hit. All right, that'll do it for us. Thank you so much for listening to Start Here Weekend from ABC News. Start Here Weekend is produced by Aaron Ferrer, Emily Schutz, Kelly Therese, Jen Newman, and Anthony Ali. Ariel Chester is our social media producer. Josh Cohen is director of podcast programming. I'm our managing editor. Thanks to John Newman, Tara Gimble, Eamon McNiff, and Katie Dendos. 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
4: 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Throughout the year, Kiwanis After 5 stays active with numerous projects, such as Just Because Roses, Christmas Boxes during the Grand Meander, and much more. 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Or better yet, we invite you to attend one of our meetings in person at the Spencer Golf and Country Club, Kiwanis After Five of Spencer, a group of like-minded volunteers making a difference in the community, one child at a time.
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12: From ABC News, I'm Chuck Sievertson. Renewed air attacks between the U.S. and Iran. Iranian drones attacked Bahrain, home of the U.S. Navy Fifth Fleet, and a tanker in the Strait of Hormuz. Iran says it's targeting American military installations to retaliate for U.S. overnight airstrikes. ABC News senior White House correspondent Selena Wang on the American airstrikes.
13: The U.S. military says this was in retaliation to Iran firing on a cargo ship trying to cross the Strait of Hormuz just 24 hours earlier. President Trump called that attack a foolish violation of our ceasefire agreement. He claims Iran shot at least four attack drones at ships in the strait, with one of them hitting the upper deck of a large cargo ship and the U.S. knocking the other three down.
12: What's called a framework agreement has been signed in Washington by Israeli and Lebanese officials, described as a first step toward peace following months of attacks between Israel and the Lebanese militant group Hezbollah. But that Iranian-backed group is not a party to the deal and says it rejects it. Hot, dry, and windy conditions are fueling a fast-moving wildfire in Utah, forcing the governor to declare an emergency and restrict fireworks. ABC's Melissa Don.
14: Utah declaring a state of emergency as the National Weather Service calls it a particularly dangerous situation. At least a dozen new fires erupting in the state in just 24 hours, forcing evacuations for several new counties.
12: At Miami International Airport, an American Airlines flight aborted takeoff after a business jet entered the same runway last evening.
15: Just told me to cross the runway, sir.
16: No, we set a Amerijet 461.
12: That from liveatc.com. A close call at Newark Airport yesterday is being investigated. United pilot called the control tower on landing to say that the jetliner almost hit a drone. Another pilot reported seeing the small drone as well. Another long-range air attack by Ukrainian drones hitting a major industrial facility in the Russian city of Volgograd, says Ukrainian President Zelensky. 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
5: For the back-to-back deadly earthquakes in Venezuela, the U.S. launching three urban search and rescue teams, including from Los Angeles and Fairfax, Virginia, to join the mission. ABC's Marcus Moore.
6: A U.N. official saying there are likely 50,000 unaccounted for as the death toll continues to rise. Venezuelan soccer player Hector Quiquebello sharing his wife Andrea died in the quake trying to protect their daughter who was rescued. Bello writing, how do I explain to your daughter that you lost your life to save hers?
5: ABC's Marcus Moore. A 74-year-old Good Samaritan stabbed after he defended a pregnant woman. On a New York City bus is talking about it. He says a man complained about a baby stroller and pushed past the pregnant woman, causing it to hit her stomach. Tony Hunter spoke up, and then that man and another attacked him, the fight spilling out onto the street.
7: I'm not a hero. I try to do the right thing, look out for anybody. It didn't have to be her. It could have been anybody that's having problems, that's in a situation where they need somebody to watch their back.
5: The two young men were arrested. What about America is making a big hit with these visitors? For the World Cup,
8: foreign FIFA fans apparently love the ranch dressing they're finding in the U.S., so much so the TSA had to offer guidance for how people should pack it in their luggage. Now UPS is offering a 20% discount on international shipping through the end of September.
5: ABC's Jim Ryan, and morning there, you. Chuck Sievertson, ABC News.
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11: From the news desk at Northwest Iowa Now, with the latest news for Northwest Iowa, I'm Anthony Gonzalez. Clay County is preparing for a new state law that will raise the speed limit on most paved roads from 55 to 60 miles per hour. Senate File 378, signed by Governor Kim Reynolds on June 1st, increases the statutory speed limit on paved county roads effective July 1st. Clay County Engineer Cole Bodak says that change triggered a required safety review of local roads.
12: When those roads were designed, they were designed for 55 miles per hour. So given the speed limit change, we needed to go out and conduct a study to make sure that they were properly set up for a 60 mile per hour change, or if there's anything that needed to change to accommodate the 60 mile per hour change safely.
11: The engineering study evaluated more than 200 miles of paved roads, focused on passing site distance, no passing zones, and warning sign placements. Officials found that while much of the system can safely handle the higher speeds, several stretches do fall short. As a result, Budak says some areas will temporarily remain posted at 55 miles per hour until improvements can be made. Improvements include the relocation of no passing zones, extending pavement markings, and adjusting signage. Budak says the goal is to have all roads updated by the end of this year. Drivers should also be prepared to see speed limits fluctuate on some roads. with 55-mile-per-hour zones appearing within otherwise 60-mile-per-hour stretches. Clay County Sheriff Chris Raveling says local law enforcement will try to be flexible during the transition.
13: We're talking 5 miles an hour, so there's discretion there.
14: Yeah,
13: we're not going to go out and just start writing people because it went to 60. So, you know, one of those things, just like when we went to hands-free, you know, we did a few months of targeted warnings, and yeah. This would be the same thing.
11: County officials emphasized that beginning July 1st, 60 miles per hour will be the default on paved roads, unless a lower speed is clearly posted. However, any signs displaying 55 miles per hour should still be followed, as those locations may have safety concerns that still need to be addressed. Crews will begin making the necessary updates in the coming months. Representatives from Japan recently visited with Northwest Iowa farmers. On Monday, June 15th, Kaz Suzuki and Hiro Kondo with House Foods America toured the area as part of an effort to strengthen ties with organic soybean growers and better understand how their crops move from the field to food products like tofu. Suzuki says the company wants to build a stronger connection between farmers and their products.
15: I just want to make a story from soybean to tofu and then try and make a tofu loop together. That's our main concept.
11: House Foods America has produced tofu in the United States since the early 1980s and currently sources hundreds of truckloads of soybeans from the Midwest each year. Still, Suzuki says many farmers don't always see where their crops ultimately end up.
15: Yeah, we will have a tofu party this fall, gathering with the farmers. And I just want to, you know, have the lots of farmers to come at the cattle facility to have a tofu, those who never eaten before the tofu. So, you know, they never even know the soybean itself can make tofu as well.
11: During the visit, Suzuki also admired Iowa's landscape, calling it one of the most productive soybean growing regions he has ever seen.
15: Soybean and corn, that's it. You know, it's amazing. I mean, I've never seen this before, like a soybean horizontal field. You know, it's only soybean here, right? Soybean with a little human.
11: House Foods officials say the visit is just the beginning, with plans to continue building relationships with farmers across the Midwest in the years ahead. Arnold Motor Supply is kicking off a year-long centennial celebration this weekend.
16: You know, we started the business in Spencer selling parts for automobiles before there were paved roads to Spencer. This was cutting edge 100 years ago. E.P. Arnold founded the business. He was a native of the area, came from lumber and grocery background, so had no background in automotive at all.
11: President and lead partner Eric Johnson says the entire 100-year history is one of overcoming obstacles, including the Spencer fire.
16: He had a partner up until the day before the fire. They signed the papers on Friday, and the business burned on Saturday. So some pretty good obstacles from the beginning. Obviously, he then had to navigate through World War II. He had to navigate through all of the changes in just transportation in general, what we were driving for cars. I would lump the flood of 2 years ago into that of some of the big things that we've had to navigate. Obviously, where we're situated, we were hit as hard as anyone with that.
11: Arnold Motor Company is holding an open house of its corporate office and distribution center at 601 First Avenue Southwest on Saturday.
16: You know, from the outside, it looks like just a big brick building, but there's a lot that goes on inside, and I think it's not just an opportunity for us to kind of show off the building, but it really, the building is a reflection of the people that work in it. And that's what excites me the most is give our people the opportunity to show where they work, where they come every day, and where they do some pretty cool things.
11: Tours will be held in the morning, and a classic car show will be held at the Arnold Motor Supply Store on Grand Avenue in the afternoon. Big Country 107.7 will be there live. 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
11: 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I'm Anthony Gonzalez.
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22: 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A celebration of life for 67-year-old Luann Hawk of Cylinder, formerly of Newton, will be held today at 1 o'clock at the Cylinder Firehouse in Cylinder. The Gehlen Funeral Home is in charge of the arrangements for 67-year-old Luann Hawk of Cylinder, formerly of Newton. Funeral services for 87-year-old Marilyn Ann Mieschied of Spencer will be held today at 2 o'clock at the Warner Funeral Home of Spencer. The Warner Funeral Home of Spencer is in charge of the arrangements for 87-year-old Marilyn Ann Mieschied of Spencer. Funeral services for 82-year-old Curtis Rotunda of Spirit Lake will be held Monday at 10:30 at the St. Mary's Catholic Church. The Turner Jenner's Funeral Home is in charge of the arrangements for 82-year-old Curtis Rotunda of Spirit Lake. Services for 92-year-old Virgil Huberty of Emmitsburg will be held Monday at 10:30 at the Holy Family Catholic Church in Emmitsburg. The Mark Matthys Funeral Home of Emmitsburg is in charge of the arrangements for 92-year-old Virgil Huberty of Emmitsburg. Services for 47-year-old Chanel Gembler of Spencer, formerly of Lake Park, will be held on Monday at 5 o'clock at the Turner Jenner's Funeral Home in Lake Park. The Turner Jenner's Funeral Home of Lake Park is in charge of the arrangements for 47-year-old Chanel Gembler, formerly of Lake Park. A celebration of life for 57-year-old Ross Patrick Regnader of Cary, Illinois, formerly of Spencer, will be held at a later date. Ross passed away on June 6th. And services for 77-year-old Dean C. Copen of Spencer will be held on Tuesday at 11 o'clock at the Sacred Heart Catholic Church in Spencer. Oakcrest Funeral Services of Algona is in charge of the arrangements for 77-year-old Dean C. Copen of Spencer. That has been a look at funeral announcements for today. You can see them online anytime at NorthwestIowaNow.com or BigCountry1077.com.
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22: 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Taking a look at your weather summary for today, a prolonged period of hot, muggy, oppressive weather will begin tomorrow and is likely to continue in large part through the coming week and potentially the 4th of July weekend. An extreme heat watch has been issued from Sunday afternoon through Tuesday evening. Before the heat sets in tomorrow, widely scattered showers and isolated thunderstorms are expected tonight into tomorrow. A few storms may be strong and produce hail or gusty winds, but the overall severe weather threat is low. The heat wave may be disrupted briefly by overnight thunderstorm chances some days next week, especially in western and northern Iowa. And now your live Doppler forecast. For today, sunny with a high of 81 and breezy with southeast winds at 10 to 20 miles per hour, wind gusts as high as 25. Tonight, a 30% chance of showers and thunderstorms mainly after 3 a.m., increasing clouds with a low of 67 and breezy with southeast winds at 15 to 20 miles per hour, wind gusts as high as 30. Tomorrow, there is a heat advisory in effect, starting the day off with a 40% chance of showers and thunderstorms in the morning, cloudy, then becoming sunny with a high of 94. Heat index values as high as 101. Breezy with southeast winds at 20 to 25 miles per hour, wind gusts as high as 35. Sunday night, mostly cloudy, then becoming clear with a low of 76. Southerly winds around 15 miles per hour, wind gusts as high as 25. Monday, sunny and hot with a high of 96 and breezy with south winds at 15 to 25 miles per hour, wind gusts as high as 40 miles per hour. Monday night, a chance of showers with a possible thunderstorm. Partly cloudy with a low of 73 and breezy with south winds at 10 to 20 miles per hour, wind gusts as high as 30. Tuesday, sunny and hot with a high of 95. Tuesday night, a chance of showers with a possible thunderstorm. Partly cloudy with a low of 71. Wednesday, partly sunny with a high of 91. Wednesday night, a chance of showers and thunderstorms. Partly cloudy with a low of 72. Thursday, mostly sunny with a high of 92. Thursday night, a chance of showers and thunderstorms. Partly cloudy with a low of 72. And Friday, sunny with a high of 93. And again, today it's going to be sunny with a high of 81 and a breezy. Record high, 103 degrees set in 1934. Record low, 41 set in 1968. 4-inch soil temperature as of today, 60 degrees. Sunrise this morning was at 5:43 and sunset this evening will be at 9:04. You can see the full forecast online anytime at BigCountry1077.com or NorthwestIowaNow.com.
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6: 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There's the count. We get a three count with the referee. There's the win by four.
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7: Spencer hosted their softball invitational on Friday. Six teams competed, three games in total for those teams making it to the championship, including a couple of KICD nine county area teams. For the Tigers, they started off the day with a 14-8 win against Lamar's. Kelsey Sonius, the eighth grader, got into the circle to get things started for the Tigers. Her first varsity start, she came into the day with 1.2 innings pitched. The Tiger eighth grader went six innings that day, allowed six hits, eight runs, six earned, walked six, and struck out two, getting credited for the win. The loss went to Kaylee Crone of Lamar's. Five innings worked, 15 hits, 14 runs, 12 of those earned, walking three and striking out zero. It was a big game for Lucy Symington. She had four hits in four at-bats. Three of those were doubles. She also had two runs batted in and scored three runs. Bryn Merchant also scored three runs on the day with two runs batted in and a couple of hits as the Tigers cruised to that 14-8 win, starting off their tournament at 1-0. After Lamar's beat Denison Schleswig in the second game for Pool A, Spencer took on the Monarchs in their second game. If Spencer won, they advanced into the championship game, and the Tigers would pick up the 4-1 win in a really fun, well-contested game. Jersey Vale got the win in this one, throwing seven innings, allowing three hits, one earned run, walking one, and striking out eight, while Denison Schleswig's Haley Lutz took the loss. Seven innings of work, nine hits, four runs, four earned, walking one, and striking out five. Maddie Steven had a big day at the plate against Denison Schleswig. She was 3-for-3 with a couple of doubles and a single, scoring two runs as well. And Spencer advanced into the championship game to take on Newell Fonda. The Mustangs came in. They're a top 10 team in Class 1A. They're preparing for getting a number one seed in their postseason bracket, and they were facing off against the best statistical starter for Newell Fonda in Josie Walsh. Dakota Lux got things started in a big way, hitting a solo home run as the leadoff hitter for the Tigers in the bottom of the first inning after Jersey Vale had struck out the Newell Fonda side in the top half. That gave Spencer the 1-0 lead. Lucy Symington hit another double on the day. The Tiger catcher had four doubles in all over those three games. Symington ultimately ended up that game with three runs scored against Newell Fonda, walked her other two at-bats, and had an RBI. Spencer led 2-0 after that first inning, and then some impressive small ball from the bottom of the lineup manufactured their third run there in the second. Maddie Steven drew a walk and then advanced up to second on a wild pitch. Out of a 3-1 count, Jill Kabrick ambushed the Newell Fonda defense with a bunt. That was a sacrifice that advanced Steven up to third. And then Kelsey Sonius, the eighth grader, laid down a bunt herself to drive in Steven, making it 3-0. While the Newell Fonda offense continued to be contained on the other side, we went into the bottom of the third inning, and the Spencer offense exploded, scoring nine runs, all of those earned on six hits. They managed to knock out Josie Walsh out of the game, who was replaced by Manlin Vanderhoff. And Spencer led 12-0 going into the fourth inning. All they needed to do was hold Newell Fonda to two runs or less, and they took the Newell Fonda lineup 3-up, 3-down, and a ground out, a strikeout, and a flyout to end the game, and Spencer beat again a top 10 Newell Fonda team by a score of 12-0 to pick up the win and the Spencer Softball Invitational Championship on Friday. Jersey Vale got the win in that one. Four innings pitched, two hits, no runs, walked one and struck out five. Josie Walsh takes a loss in two innings of work with five hits, six runs, six earned, walking four with no strikeouts. Other softball scores and baseball scores from around the KICD 9-county area will be reported on Monday morning from the entire action from both Friday and Saturday. That'll be coming up on the Sportscast for News Radio 102.5 AM 1240 KICD and Big Country 107.7. That's a look at sports on KICD for Northwest Iowa Now. Reporting from the Spencer Softball Invitational, this is Stephen Cutler.
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15: This is America This Week from Westwood One. For the first weekend of summer 2026, we'll be highlighting some of the stories that made headlines this week. Coming up,
16: as the one-year anniversary of the July 4th flooding that left 27 campers and counselors dead at Camp Mystic approaches, the camp filed for Chapter 11 bankruptcy reorganization this week. I'm Clayton Neville.
27: President Donald Trump posted on social media that he would no longer be signing, as planned, a bipartisan measure to increase home construction. High up in Juwan at the White House.
28: Rip currents account for most beach rescues, and about 100 people drown from them along U.S. beaches each year. And on a border,
29: massive data security breach. Again, I'm the Newell Tech Guy, Chuck Palm.
15: All ahead on America This Week. It's
0: It was supposed to be a routine meeting with Republican lawmakers on Capitol Hill, but it quickly turned into a tense confrontation. President Trump reportedly clashed with Senator Bill Cassidy during a closed-door meeting, highlighting continuing divisions within the GOP. Correspondent Lisa Dwyer reports on what sparked the heated exchange and what it could mean moving forward.
1: President Donald Trump berated Senate Republicans during a closed-door meeting on Capitol Hill for allowing a vote to block his war in Iran. Trump had particular words for the four Republican senators who voted with Democrats.
2: We like everybody really in the room. I don't like a few people, but that's okay. I think you know who they are.
1: Most Republicans stayed quiet during the meeting, but Senator Bill Cassidy of Louisiana, who lost re-election in his primary last month after Trump endorsed an opponent, stood up and defended his vote.
3: I'm voting for more powers until I get a briefing.
1: Adding,
3: but I, again, matched his tone.
1: And says,
3: the American people need to know more than we're being told.
1: I'm Lisa Dwyer.
0: Correspondent Julie Walker reports New York Mayor Mamdani proves his power in the city.
11: New York City Mayor Zoran Mamdani emerges from his state's primaries as a political force within the Democratic Party. All eight candidates he endorsed won with two defeating sitting congressmen. The Democratic Socialist says he's helping write a new chapter in the party's history.
14: I believe that that will be key in not just the midterms coming up in November, but also in the years to come, where Americans will be asking themselves, is this a party that is willing to go beyond just standing up to the cruelty of the federal administration, but also a party that's willing to stand up for a vision that looks at the struggles that working people are living through.
11: While progressives celebrate, some of the most powerful Democrats in Washington, including House Leader Hakeem Jeffries, who campaigned against some Mamdani candidates, downplayed the impact of the 34-year-old mayor. Others fear he and his loyalists may push the party too far left ahead of November's midterm elections, when voters across the nation will decide which party controls Congress. Julie Walker, New York.
0: Nearly a year after devastating floodwaters tore through an all-girls summer camp in Texas, the tragedy is still having far-reaching consequences. Families continue to seek answers while legal questions surrounding the disaster remain unsolved. Correspondent Clayton Neville reports on the latest developments in a case that continues to resonate well beyond the Lone Star State.
16: As the one-year anniversary of the July 4th flooding that left 27 campers and counselors dead at Camp Mystic approaches, the camp filed for Chapter 11 bankruptcy reorganization this week. In bankruptcy filings in Houston, the camp listed its debt as more than $10 million. The camp along the Guadalupe River in the Texas Hill Country says that its assets are in the range of $100,000 to $500,000. Families of the victims filed a lawsuit last year seeking more than $1 million in damages, saying the camp operators failed to take the necessary steps to protect the girls. Camp owner Richard Eastland died in the flooding, and his family planned to reopen a portion of the camp this summer, but later changed those plans amid backlash from state leaders and from victims' families. I'm Clayton Neville.
0: Guinness has crowned an Australian town crier as the world's loudest person at 122.4 decibels.
17: Oh, yeah!
20: There's no way that you can actually practice for it. You have to just keep it for the day, especially with the world record attempt. It took me 7 attempts just for one word, which was the word now, and my voice was shot for the next couple of days as well. It was husky. It was terrible.
17: My lords, my ladies and gentlemen, welcome to Canberra!
0: The IRS reportedly did better than expected in the tax season after slashing staff, except on the phone. Watchdog says many taxpayers received their refunds on time this year. Correspondent Marcella Sanchez has more.
21: The National Taxpayer Advocate says the IRS did better than expected getting refunds out to taxpayers during the 2026 tax season, despite massive cuts to its workforce. But the new report from the IRS watchdog also says taxpayers who needed human help were left behind. The report says the agency fell short in answering phones with calls to the identity theft line going through only 19% of the time. Layoffs and firings took a toll on the IRS's workforce. Still, the report says improved technology helped prevent a total meltdown during the tax season. Marcela Sanchez, Washington.
0: A federal judge has blocked President Trump from enforcing a proof of citizenship requirement for voting, at least for now. Washington correspondent Sagar Magani reports.
4: A federal judge is barring President Trump from implementing a proof of citizenship requirement to vote. That was part of the president's first executive order on elections, which also would have prevented mail ballots from counting if received after Election Day. The ruling by a judge in Boston effectively makes permanent a preliminary order she issued a year ago. She agreed with arguments from Democratic attorneys general who sued over the order, saying the Constitution gives states and Congress the power to regulate elections, not the president. It's the latest in a string of rulings against that order. The president has since issued a second one on elections, which also faces legal challenges. Sagar Magani, Washington.
0: Also this week, USPS under scrutiny. Postmaster General David Steiner defended proposed changes affecting mail ballots during a contentious Senate hearing, drawing criticism from Democrats. History's made at the World Cup. When America This Week continues after these messages.
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0: Welcome back. You're with America This Week. ExxonMobil can pursue a lawsuit over property seized by Cuba's Castro regime. Julie Walker reports on the decision made by the U.S. Supreme Court.
11: The Supreme Court rules ExxonMobil can sue Cuban state-owned companies in American courts over property on the island nation that was seized after Fidel Castro took power. The decision Tuesday was the second in as many months in favor of U.S. owners of Cuban property that was confiscated by the communist government more than 65 years ago. I'm Julie Walker.
0: World Cup history is once again made. The first player to score in six tournaments has emerged, Ed Donahue reports.
30: Cristiano Ronaldo became the first player to score in six different World Cup tournaments. He had two goals in Houston for a 5-0 victory over Uzbekistan. The 41-year-old Ronaldo scored his first World Cup goal back in 2006. His fans in Houston were vocal.
31: Portugal! Portugal! Cristiano Ronaldo!
30: Ronaldo rebounded after a disappointing performance in the opening 1-1 draw with Congo. He says, we improved. That's life. There are trade-offs we face during matches, during life, and the main objective is always to improve. That's what we do. Ronaldo has 10 career World Cup goals, 8 behind the leader, Lionel Messi. I'm Ed Donahue.
0: President Trump says the war with Iran benefits U.S. farmers. When America This Week continues after these messages.
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0: Welcome back. This is America This Week. President Trump is taking his message directly to Capitol Hill, meeting with Republican senators who've grown increasingly frustrated over key parts of his agenda. The visit comes after the White House abruptly canceled a scheduled bill signing, fueling more questions about the president's strategy and the growing divide within his own party. Correspondent Haya Panjwani reports.
13: President Donald Trump posted on social media that he would no longer be signing, as planned, a bipartisan measure to increase home construction. The bill was supposed to have been signed at the Capitol, but Trump now says he wants Congress to first pass a voting bill. House Speaker and Louisiana Republican Mike Johnson said he expects Trump will sign the housing bill within the 10-day window.
15: We're delaying this. As you know, he has a window of time before he has to sign a bill, and he's going to use a little bit more of that window of time. And we're going to go through this together.
13: Meanwhile, Senate Minority Leader and New York Democrat Chuck Schumer said on the Senate floor that canceling the signing was the wrong move.
18: The bipartisan housing bill was an accomplishment that the American people want, are proud of, and need. Trump runs away from it. He's not going to sign it. He's petulant. He's angry. And he looks ridiculous.
13: Trump has been pushing the Senate to remove the filibuster in order to pass the Save America Act. Democratic lawmakers say the measure as written would be a form of voter suppression. Haya Panjwani at the White House.
0: Even after months of fighting, families living along Lebanon's southern border say peace remains elusive. With Israeli forces still occupying parts of the region, fear and uncertainty continue to shape daily life as tensions threaten to erupt once again. Charles de Ledesma reports.
19: Looking out from a friend's balcony, Milia El-Sheikh struggles to find her home in the ruins of her now deserted village, its entrances strung with barbed wire. Her village of Dibini is one of several Shiite-majority communities across southern Lebanon destroyed by Israeli forces battling the Iran-backed Hezbollah. Israel's occupied vast areas and fighting's raged through declared ceasefires. The latest truce, part of the interim peace deal between the U.S. and Iran, appears to be a holding for now. El-Sheikh tells the AP, "I don't know anything about my house. Nothing is more agonizing than not being able to get to your home." One of the few Christians from Dibini, El-Sheikh found shelter in another village, but regularly visit Judeidat Majedum, a mostly Christian village near her hometown, to have coffee. Before the war, it was a comforting ritual, but now it takes place against a backdrop of loss and fear. Majedum is one of a string of towns and villages visited by the AP on the blurry edge of the Israeli-occupied zone of southern Lebanon. The military has pushed out of the mostly Shiite population, believing they harbor Hezbollah, and many towns have been demolished. I'm Charles de Ledesma.
0: Cybersecurity researchers uncover 16 billion stolen login credentials. The new old tech guy, Chuck Palm, reports.
27: If you're still using the same password you set up in 2018, pay particular attention to this story. Cybersecurity researchers at Cyber News have uncovered 30 separate collections of stolen login credentials, totaling 16 billion records. That's roughly 2 stolen accounts for every person on the planet. But this is the important part. This isn't one company getting hacked. This is the accumulated harvest of InfoStealer malware, software that quietly sneaks onto your device and vacuums up everything. Passwords, browser cookies, VPN logins, every session token that lets a hacker bypass your two-factor authentication entirely. We're talking logins to Apple, Google, Facebook, GitHub, government platforms, you name it. This data was briefly exposed on unsecured internet servers, and researchers found it. The bad guys may have found it first. Okay, now for your checklist. First, change your passwords, especially if you reuse them. Second, turn on two-factor authentication everywhere if you haven't already. Third, get a password manager. And fourth, don't download software you don't trust. That's how InfoStealers get in the door. If this story sounds like a rerun, it should. Researchers are saying massive new leaks are surfacing every few weeks now, and it's not expected to slow down. Follow the new old tech guy on X, @ Chuck Palm.
0: This is America in the Morning. It's 5:10.

0: Similar to what Kane has done, before his death, actor James Earl Jones licensed his voice to Lucasfilm to use as Darth Vader in future projects. This AI voice clone was most notably heard in the Disney Plus series Kenobi in 2022.
1: I serve only you, my master.
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0: It is being released for free on 11 Labs listening app 11 Reader. I'm Kevin Carr.
3: Heading to the beach this summer? Plan on dipping your toe into the water? Easy for her to say, but correspondent Donna Warder says the Coast Guard reminds beachgoers not to panic if you get caught up in a rip current.
4: Rip currents account for most beach rescues, and about 100 people drown from them along U.S. beaches each year, according to the United States Life Saving Association. Lifeguard Marine Safety Lieutenant Charlie Knight in San Diego explains what they are.
5: When the waves come into the beach, it needs somewhere to go. And so it takes these little channels out that we call rip currents to put all that water back into the ocean.
4: He says if caught in a rip current, don't panic.
5: Stay calm, flip over onto your back, float, and allow the rip current to take you out. And then we want you to signal for help by raising your arm, and a lifeguard will come and get you.
4: Knight says it's safer to swim where the waves are breaking because it's typically shallow, and you can stand on a sandbar. I'm Donna Warder.
3: The Trump administration is touting the Iran deal as payday for U.S. farmers. Ben Thomas reports.
6: Money that will be taken out of Iran is going to go to our farmers to give corn, soybeans, wheat, to Iran.
7: President Trump claims the interim deal to end the war with Iran will deliver a financial windfall to American farmers, as Iranian financial assets are unfrozen. Vice President J.D. Vance explaining Monday,
8: if there is any frozen Iranian assets that are unfrozen, then we have approval over that process.
7: But Iran's UN ambassador in Geneva, Ali Bahraini, rejects the notion.
9: Iran is the only country who decides what to do with those assets.
7: Experts say how exactly Iranian assets would make their way to the heartland and whether Iran would abandon its existing trade partners on food remains unclear. Ben Thomas, Washington.
3: And that's our show for this, the first full weekend of summer 2026. America This Week is produced by Tom Cusick. I'm John Trout. This is Westwood One.
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12: It's time for a Clay County Health Update, always brought to you by Spencer Hospital. And today we're talking about another big project that Spencer Hospital has undertaken in recent years, the transition to Epic Electronic Health Records. And joining us, Ed Meyer, Vice President of Information Technology and Security at Spencer Hospital. And Ed, thank you for being here today.
13: Thank you for having me.
12: Yeah, so Spencer Hospital has had a lot happening this year. Before we dive into Epic, can you talk about that?
13: Absolutely. It's been very busy and exciting for Spencer Hospital. 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We purchased the medical arts building. We've renovated pods in the Vera Spencer Clinic, and we've opened our new emergency department. We're also wrapping up renovations at our Sioux Rapids Family Care Clinic and building a new pathology lab within the Spencer Hospital. Each of these projects represents an investment in the future of healthcare in our region, helping us expand your services, improve efficiency, and enhance the patient experience. 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
1: In Miami, an American Airlines flight aborted takeoff after a business jet entered the same runway last evening.
2: Just told me to cross the runway, sir.
3: No, we said Amerijet 461.
1: That from liveatc.com. A close call at Newark Airport yesterday is being investigated. A United pilot called the control tower on landing to say that the jetliner almost hit a drone. Another pilot reported seeing the same small drone. Another long-range air attack by Ukrainian drones hitting a major industrial facility in the Russian city of Volgograd, says Ukrainian President Zelensky. Extreme childhood obesity is being cited in the case against Michigan parents arrested this week on second-degree murder charges. Genesee County Prosecutor David Layton says the mother and father paid for veterinary services for the family dog the day their son died.
4: I can't think of what else this is other than extraordinary, terrible neglect. And to me, that's willful and wanton misconduct, which is second-degree murder.
1: The 7-year-old weighed 250 pounds at death. The couple's 5-year-old daughter says the home is a hoarding situation. New push for Major League Baseball salary caps. The league is calling it the biggest issue fans want solved, as too many have little hope for lower-paying teams competing in a World Series. Negotiations are going on. The NFL and NBA have salary caps. Baseball Players Union says MLB salaries have increased slower than in the other leagues. Chuck Sievertson, ABC News.
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6: From the news desk at Northwest Iowa Now with the latest news for Northwest Iowa, I'm Anthony Gonzalez. Clay County is preparing for a new state law that will raise the speed limit on most paved roads from 55 to 60 miles per hour. Senate File 378, signed by Governor Kim Reynolds on June 1st, increases the statutory speed limit on paved county roads effective July 1st. Clay County Engineer Cole Budak says that change triggered a required safety review of local roads.
7: When those roads were designed, they were designed for 55 miles per hour. So given the speed limit change, we needed to go out and conduct a study to make sure that they were properly set up for a 60 mile per hour change, or if there's anything that needed to change to accommodate the 60 mile per hour change safely.
6: The engineering study evaluated more than 200 miles of paved roads, focused on passing sight distance, no passing zones, and warning sign placements. Officials found that while much of the system can safely handle the higher speeds, several stretches do fall short. As a result, Budak says some areas will temporarily remain posted at 55 miles per hour until improvements can be made. Improvements include the relocation of no passing zones, extending pavement markings, and adjusting signage. Budak says the goal is to have all roads updated by the end of this year. Drivers should also be prepared to see speed limits fluctuate on some roads, with 55 mile per hour zones appearing within otherwise 60 mile per hour stretches. Clay County Sheriff Chris Raveling says local law enforcement will try to be flexible during the transition.
8: We're talking 5 miles an hour, so there's discretion there.
9: Yeah,
8: we're not going to go out and just start writing people because it went to 60. So, you know, one of those things, just like when we went to hands-free, you know, we did a few months of targeted warnings, and this would be the same thing.
6: County officials emphasized that beginning July 1st, 60 miles per hour will be the default on paved roads, unless a lower speed is clearly posted. However, any signs displaying 55 miles per hour should still be followed, as those locations may have safety concerns that still need to be addressed. Crews will begin making the necessary updates in the coming months. Representatives from Japan recently visited with Northwest Iowa farmers. On Monday, June 15th, Kaz Suzuki and Hiro Kondo with House Foods America toured the area as part of an effort to strengthen ties with organic soybean growers and better understand how their crops move from the field to food products like tofu. Suzuki says the company wants to build a stronger connection between farmers and their products.
2: I just want to make a story from soybean to tofu and then try and make a tofu loop together. That's our main concept.
6: House Foods America has produced tofu in the United States since the early 1980s and currently sources hundreds of truckloads of soybeans from the Midwest each year. Still, Suzuki says many farmers don't always see where their crops ultimately end up.
2: Yeah, we will have a tofu party this fall, gathering with the farmers. And I just want to, you know, have the lots of farmers to come at the Calor facility to have a tofu, those who never eaten before the tofu. So, you know, they never even know the soybean itself can make tofu as well.
6: During the visit, Suzuki also admired Iowa's landscape, calling it one of the most productive soybean growing regions he has ever seen.
2: Soybean and corn, that's it. You know, it's amazing. I mean, I've never seen this before, like a soybean horizontal field. You know, it's only soybean here, right? Soybean with a little human.
6: House Foods officials say the visit is just a beginning, with plans to continue building relationships with farmers across the Midwest in the years ahead. Arnold Motor Supply is kicking off a year-long centennial celebration this weekend.
9: You know, we started the business in Spencer selling parts for automobiles before there were paved roads to Spencer. This was cutting edge 100 years ago. E.P. Arnold founded the business. He was a native of the area, came from lumber and grocery background, so had no background in automotive at all.
6: President and lead partner Eric Johnson says the entire 100-year history is one of overcoming obstacles, including the Spencer fire.
9: He had a partner up until the day before the fire. They signed the papers on Friday, and the business burned on Saturday. So some pretty good obstacles from the beginning. Obviously, he then had to navigate through World War II. He had to navigate through all of the changes in just transportation in general, what we were driving for cars. I would lump the flood of 2 years ago into that of some of the big things that we've had to navigate. Obviously, where we're situated, we were hit as hard as anyone with that.
6: Arnold Motor Company is holding an open house of its corporate office and distribution center at 601 First Avenue Southwest on Saturday.
9: You know, from the outside, it looks like just a big brick building, but there's a lot that goes on inside, and I think it's not just an opportunity for us to kind of show off the building, but it really, the building is a reflection of the people that work in it. And that's what excites me the most is give our people the opportunity to show where they work, where they come every day, and where they do some pretty cool things.
6: Tours will be held in the morning, and a classic car show will be held at the Arnold Motor Supply Store on Grand Avenue in the afternoon. Big Country 107.7 will be there live. The Boomers and Crooners concert series at the Roof Garden Ballroom continues this Sunday. 50s and 60s legend Chubby Checker will be performing two shows at 2 o'clock p.m. and 7:30 p.m. This week, Kevin Tillam did an exclusive interview with Mr. Checker, who said his dream of performing started at the age of 4.
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6: 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I'm Anthony Gonzalez.
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16: 5 FM and 1240 AM KICD. It's currently 64 degrees today. We are expecting that high to reach 76. We have the Grapevine coming up.
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26: 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It's time for The Grapevine with Todd Brockshus from Dell's Garden Center in Spencer. 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And now, here's Todd Brockshus.

0: Hey, good morning, good morning, good morning. This is Todd Brockius from Dell's Garden Center. Hey, and welcome to The Grapevine today, Saturday, June 27th. Is it possible that June is almost over? I just can't believe it. Well, hey, today's a very special day for me. I'm in El Paso, Texas. I'm meeting my newest grandson, who was just born in the last week or so, and I'm looking forward to spending time with him and his dad, Aaron, and his mom, Alicia, in El Paso, Texas. Never been there before. Looking forward to that. I know it's kind of deserty, and I enjoy those desert environments. Hey, welcome to The Grapevine. So today, there's no reason to call in. You really can't. You're just going to be listening to it. But I do want to tell you again, reminding you that the Area Farmers Markets are going today at the south end of Spencer in the Highway 71 intersection with the South T of Spencer on Highway 18 and 71. And that's going on right now. So you're welcome to go out there. And you know what? We're almost in July. It wouldn't surprise me at all. If you get there early enough, you might get a few tomatoes, or maybe some cherry tomatoes, something early in the season like that. You might score already this weekend. So just giving you a heads up there. But I'm sure they've got green beans and carrots, and hopefully there's maybe a pepper or two. We'll see if some of these people are growing things indoors or not. Hey, also a farmer's market in the Arnold's Park area at the amusement park, and then the one at Dickinson County at the Expo, the fairgrounds on the just north of Hy-Vee, a couple blocks in Spirit Lake, Iowa. So get out there. Those folks have been out this morning early. They're probably recovered with dew and mud and stuff like that, harvesting this bounty of produce that they're bringing to the area farmers market. So I would really encourage you to get out there and have some healthy food. It's one of the reasons people garden, is to get dirty with their fingers, but also that they want the health benefits of growing their own food. Hey, today I have a cohort here in the studio, and Eric, I'm just going to let you introduce yourself. This is Eric Harold, and Eric is working part-time at Dell's Garden Center, but he has quite an extensive background in natural plants.
1: Yes, I've liked native plants for some time, going back to the days that I first came out here to the Midwest in the Dakotas and Minnesota and worked on grassland bird projects and learned about prairie grasses and forbs at that time. Extended my plant experience when I worked for 5 years as a preserve stewardship technician back in Virginia for the Natural Heritage Program, where I spent a lot of time controlling noxious weeds and invasive plant species that we didn't really want on the preserves in order to promote the interest of the native plants of conservation concern.
0: And Eric, you have a very special hobby also.
1: Yes, I'm not alone in this area. There's four or five others that do this, but yeah, I'm a licensed falconer, so I've flown hawks and falcons for, scares me to think, over 35 years now, that going back to when I was 15. So
0: can people come out and watch that when you do that?
1: Depending on the bird, yeah. Some birds are a little more people shy than others, if someone's flying a red-tailed hawk, usually they're more amenable to onlookers. Mm-hmm. But yeah, it just depends on the bird.
0: So Eric, with your cool accent, we know you're not a Canadian, but tell us where you grew up.
1: I grew up in Western North Carolina, not the Asheville corner. Usually when you say Western North Carolina, everybody automatically thinks Asheville, but I was raised up in the Boone, Winston-Salem corner up there in the foothills.
0: Cool. Well, that explains a little bit. And then you went to college for studying native plants and wildlife biology and things like that, too.
1: Yes. Obtained an undergraduate degree in fisheries and wildlife science from NC State and followed that up with a master's in biology at UNC Charlotte, where I worked in a very different situation than the rural Midwest, as I was down next to downtown Charlotte chasing barred owls around suburban Mecklenburg County.
0: So in our industry, we talk about urban horticulture, and that's really what, urban ornithology? Is that?
1: Yes, basically what it would amount to. It was an interesting project. We learned that barred owls in cities are, instead of taking small mammal prey primarily, they're catching mid-sized passerine birds, so grackles, robins, blue jays, cedar waxwings.
0: Yeah. Uh-huh, uh-huh. Well, you and I talked this morning about what we're going to talk about today. And June is Pollinators Month, and we've been promoting Be a Winner at Dell's Garden Center through Monrovia Growers. And we've got a program there where people can kind of scan a QR code and get more information, sign up for newsletters and things like that. But also Proven Winners right now also has a pollinator program going on. So they're promoting their plants as being native plants. So you and I kind of talked about some things we wanted to share information with, and the first thing on our list was the Asclepias family, which is the milkweeds. So first, common milkweed. Let's talk about that plant.
1: Well, common milkweed's the one that most people associate with the monarch butterflies. It's the host plant species that the monarch lays its eggs on, and the caterpillars gobble up the leaves. So yeah, it's a plant that a lot of people have gained an interest in just because of that very fact. And so in many places, milkweed's being propagated, where it was previously, it was just kind of regarded as an unpleasant weed. But now we know that, just like all wild species, it has, you know, a biological importance.
0: Mm-hmm, mm-hmm. And, you know, there's other members of the Asclepias or milkweed family as well. But the butterfly milkweed, as a garden plant, it's quite nice. You know, it blooms for a very long period of time. And I know some people have tried to dig up roots and transplant them. It doesn't work too well. The roots are very deep. They're very spindly. And they have what are called rhizomes or underground stems that makes the common milkweed difficult to transplant.
1: Yeah, I had luck with it in North Carolina, but I was really careful, and I dug really, really deep and got all of the taproot. But, yeah, if you chop off the end of that root, certainly it's going to be a failed effort, probably.
0: And I know this plant can be successfully grown as a garden or a flower bed plant. The thing is you want to dig and bury a 30-gallon steel or plastic drum with the bottom cut out of it, fill it with soil, and then try to start it from seed. And at least that way it's contained. I love the look of the big, coarse leaves. I love the silvery green foliage, and the dusky pink flowers I think are just beautiful. But I don't want it to spread everywhere, so that's a lot of work to do something like that.
1: Oh, it is. Yeah, very much so. And, you know, depending on who your neighbor is, they may not have the admiration you have for certain native plants, especially ones with a, you know, pretty immense spread potential. And with the milkweed species, you know, having those wind dispersed seeds,
0: right?
1: Yeah, they certainly can propagate an area rather easily, and you know, hopefully the seed will land in places where they're wanted. But with as many seeds as they have, there's a good chance some will not.
0: Right. And that's the thing about containing it with a container in the ground. You're containing the roots, but that plant produces an abundant amount of seeds that float around the neighborhood. Hey, the next one I want to talk about is Asclepias, the butterfly milkweed. And that's the one that blooms orange.
1: Yes. And they're really, you know, really pretty, getting ready to emerge out there in the summer wildflower procession that occurs in So yeah, have your eye out looking for those orange clumps as you go along a country road or something. Yeah, hopefully they'll be in bloom very soon.
0: And those clumps get about 2 foot tall, 2 foot wide. When they're amongst prairie grasses, though, they can get taller. How tall have you seen them get?
1: I would say, yeah, two feet, maybe just a little north of that is probably, you know, the.
0: So you were talking about forbs earlier, grasses and forbs. Forbs is just another name for flowering plants that we would call maybe prairie flowers, just for folks that might not have heard that term forbs before. And when God created prairie grasses and prairie flowers, some of the prairie flowers, as they're blooming, they continue to grow to keep up with the grasses so that their flowers are still visible to pollinators.
1: Yes, that's true. And one thing we're learning, like historically, fire was an influential factor across many, pretty much all prairie landscapes here in North America. If fires occur more frequently, we learn that grasses are favored more than are forbs some of those areas. So That interaction between fire and then historical grazing patterns with bison, and of course those can be mimicked with cattle as well. That's going to determine which species of forbs and grasses are out there on the landscape.
0: And folks are planting ornamental grasses in their yards, their lawns. So sometimes if you plant some of these forbs or wildflowers, if you will, in amongst other grasses, they might get taller than you wish. But sometimes that's kind of a nice thing. But butterfly milkweed with those beautiful orange flowers, if you pick off a leaf, it still bleeds.
1: Yes, it'll bleed, milky white.
0: Milky white, as they all do.
1: Yes, and so those That's characteristic of all those milkweed species, and the name has all of a sudden left my tongue. There is a compound. I named it earlier.
0: Yeah, you did. it's okay.
1: But maybe it'll come back to me in a bit. But yeah, you definitely do not want to ingest milkweed. All the members of that family are toxic as far as
0: alkaloids.
1: Yes, alkaloids.
0: Alkaloids. Yeah, the toxic alkaloids.
1: Yeah, you would not. You do not want to consume any part of the plant.
0: So one of my favorites in the milkweed family is swamp milkweed. And if you ever ride the bike trails around Okoboji, they grow in numerous places where the trail goes low, where there might be more water, more cattails, things like that. Swamp milkweed grows about 3x3 if you grow it in the garden. But this thing can get almost 5 feet tall when it's got cattails and equisetum or horse rush or scouring rush, whatever you wish to call it, snake grass. Those plants are beautiful in bloom, a dusky pink. And again, another member of the milkweed family. So the caterpillars eat all of these, right?
1: They take advantage of now different species of butterflies. We use different species of the Asclepias, but yes, they will definitely consume them. And the monarch with its stripe pattern on the caterpillar is indicative of, you don't want to eat me. I've ingested this poison and I can pass it on to you. So
0: that's why birds stay away.
1: Yes, that's why birds stay away from the monarch caterpillar.
0: We do offer at Dell's a new variety called Soulmate. It just came out last year. It's a swamp milkweed also. So instead of the dusky pink, it's a nice red with a little bit of white to the center of the flowers. Just a little bit of a different plant. I think we're out of that plant at the moment, but we should have some back in the store later in July. And then the last Asclepias or milkweed I want to talk about is world milkweed. We have some of it growing at the store. Did you notice it?
1: Yes, I did see that. It's nice to see that being propagated.
0: It also produces little tiny pods like milkweed does, but they're much, much smaller, much narrower. But it does move around by airborne seeds. And we've got a pasture area next to Dell's Garden Center that has quite a lot of it in there, but it gets hayed every year. So not all of it gets to that seed stage, but it does work its way in there. And world milkweed, it's not a nice clump. It's more of an open spreading type plant. It has very, very narrow weeds. And as a kid, when this thing bloomed white, I remember there'd be these gigantic black wasps with kind of an iridescent blue sheen on them. I don't know the name of that wasp. I don't have to look it up. But it's just a fun thing to see. But I like how that plant just kind of fills in on its own.
1: Yeah. A lot of those will. They'll kind of fill in and take up more. You look at them initially and they don't look very bushy or broad. But then they have a way of expanding all of a sudden. Taking up a fair bit of space.
0: And these are all great plants that not only feed monarch caterpillars, they also provide nectar for monarch butterflies, but then a host of other species too, of skippers, painted ladies, red admirals. I've seen tiger swallowtails, black swallowtails. I mean, there's just a whole assortment of moths, butterflies, and other pollinators that visit the flowers on these plants.
1: Right, and that's the distinction to make. Not usually the caterpillar that feeds on a given plant is fairly specific, but in terms of once they reach that adult stage, then, anything's fair game. If it's a nectar plant, then, all those species you named, will take advantage of it.
0: And even particularly the world milkweed, I remember that black wasp visiting those flowers, but I really didn't see them on thistles. I would see them, but I didn't see them on any other members of the milkweed family. I just don't know if they didn't, attract to the color of those flowers or the shape of those flowers. I really don't know. Hey, I also brought in a false sunflower, and this is a member of the Heliopsis family. So these are native plants too in the Midwest, and they're called false sunflowers because the flowers look a little bit like a sunflower.
1: Yeah, very nice plants. And speaking of the sunflower family, they're, that's a very species-rich group as well. Several species out there in the area. I don't know what the number would come to, but I'm sure there's probably 8 or 10 species probably
0: or more
1: to be found locally.
0: Yes.
1: Yeah.
0: Yeah.
1: So, and...
0: These are plants that are in the daisy family. So the one I'm holding in my lap is a variety called Burning Hearts. It's got burgundy red foliage, kind of an orangey daisy-like flower. This would be attractive to a bunch of different pollinators. This plant gets to be about the size of a beach ball. And what's different about this Heliopsis than some Heliopsis you might find out in a native prairie, it's very long blooming. You know, so breeders have tried to find flowers that have different leaf colors, different flower colors, and but here in this case also a longer period of bloom. But I think even false sunflowers in a prairie, they're long blooming too.
1: Right, and the other thing about those, Todd, is they can withstand, you know, the ups and downs that the natural world throws at them. They've adapted, you know, to a wide variety of conditions, so they can handle a little extra rain. They can handle a lack of rain.
0: And I think these are deep-rooted plants, as many prairie plants are, too, in the Heliopsis family. And these guys were pretty much bred to be much less seed-producing. I used to have a Heliopsis at my house, and it self-sowed like crazy. And after a while, my three plants became like a 15-foot long and 4-foot wide, filled with Heliopsis. I was using my garden hoe all the time to hoe them out, so I'm happy to have varieties like this Tuscan Sun in my lap. This has more of a traditional green foliage, more of a traditional yellow flower, so a little bit shorter in stature, very bush-like, but again, another cultivar that I will call a nativar, since it's a native plant, but also a named variety of a native plant, and this is something that would be beautiful in anybody's garden.
1: Oh, absolutely, yeah.
0: And next on the list, we've got a beautiful aster. I think, Eric, they're on your side. Yeah, let's go to that guy first. Which one is this one? Purple Dome. If you're a fan of the Minnesota Vikings, yeah, this is the plant for you. It's Vikings Purple. You know, I like this plant. New England asters, if you planted them from seed, you would have flowers from near whites through blues, through pinks, through purples, through lavenders, and in between. But Purple Dome is a variety that gets about knee-high and gets about 3 feet wide. I've had them bloom as early as the week before Labor Day at my house. I've had them blooming as late as Halloween at my house. So if you don't catch a late frost, the bloom time is really, really long on this plant. And what I like about it, in September, when the monarchs are migrating back, this is one of the main nectar sources for monarch butterflies as they're heading to Mexico.
1: Yeah, and I can agree on the long or broad blooming range for the aster family. That's one thing I can think of when I going back to my days in the Blue Ridge, being along the Blue Ridge Parkway. You would see asters in color in September.
0: There's even species of asters that like to grow in shade as well. So I mean, you'll find these along the edges of forests, in woodlands where it's not terribly, terribly dense shade. And asters are really broadly spread geographically across the USA.
1: Yes.
0: And I think they're hardy to zone 2 or zone 3 soil. You'll find these things way up into Canada. And there's another one that you've got there right next to it. There's one with the textured foliage there. So another aster, but look how completely different this one is. You know, just such finer texture. This is from the Wood series. And the Wood series stay a little bit smaller than the Purple Domes. They're more in that 15 to 18 inch range for height. But these things come in three different colors. We've got, the varieties pink, and then there's a really nice blue, and then the one you have in your hand is pink. Pink and purple and blue are the three main colors, yeah, of these things. Really no fragrance to them. I wish there was, but cute little daisy-like flowers. And again, these things put on blooms over a long period of time, and they're very easy to grow, too.
1: Yeah. And it's a color combination that's fairly unique. I've seen a little bit of a pink hue to some of the wild species I've seen, but more toward the purple there.
0: Oh, I like purple too. But the leaves here are just so unique on the Woods compared to the Purple Dome. But still, they're both beautiful, beautiful plants. And next on the list, Black-Eyed Susans, Eric. And you've got one there sitting by your side of the table. Black-eyed Susans are really common flowers too, even in native areas. These are like August bloomers, you think, for the most part, maybe late July?
1: They're not too far down the road actually from coming out, but a little bit later on into summer, I think we've got a flower head there.
0: Yep.
1: And I dug some to transplant in my yard that definitely have the flowers that are just probably a week or two from poking out. So.
0: There's a garden variety that we've sold at Dell's Garden Center for years, Eric, and it's called Goldsturm. And Goldsturm has very large flowers. It's a much larger, almost shrub-like plant. They get 2 to 3 feet tall, but they can get easy 3 feet wide, sometimes 4 feet wide. So this is a plant that, given ample sunlight, fertilizer, and water, it can get much larger than the label might say to it. But one drawback to this plant is it doesn't like underground irrigation systems. It gets a leaf disease called Septoria leaf spot. And because of that, there are newer varieties of this plant on the market. One of them is American Gold Rush, and it's a shorter growing plant. It's about half the size, so that makes it a little easier to use. The flowers are slightly smaller, but it produces way more flowers. And to me, way more flowers is a plus for anybody who's trying to attract pollinators.
1: Yeah. And one thing to remember, if you are like myself and you enjoy, you know, the challenge of translocating local ecotype individuals, you want to give them a little extra care maybe upon planting, but you can overwater them. Remember, these plants are fairly adapted to dry conditions.
0: Yes. Yep.
1: So you don't want to keep them too wet, that's for sure.
0: And underground irrigation systems can be a problem with some of these prairie plants that we're looking at, because they are used to those wet and dry cycles. Wetter springs, drier summers is their norm. So as soon as you get out of that, or your irrigation system is maybe running two or three times a week, it might just be too much for some of these plants.
1: Yeah, so mine get the good old watering jug, so hopefully I'm not constantly keeping them wet, but I don't think that's going to be a problem with the weather we've been having of late.
0: No, I didn't bring a penstemon in, but there's beautiful penstemons blooming on the bypass around Spencer right here, and it's the white one. I think it's called Penstemon digitalis, because it looks like a foxglove, and its name is actually foxglove penstemon, and that's a wonderful plant for hummingbirds.
1: Yeah, with those tubular flowers, yeah, it's one of those that they certainly enjoy, and it's a hummingbird isn't something I see a lot living over in Sanborn, but
0: they're around.
1: Yeah.
0: Yeah, they're around.
1: But those tubular flowers should be right up their alley.
0: Another one, too, that I enjoy seeing visit the flowers are the sphinx moths, the white-lined sphinx moths, the tomato hornworms. Sometimes people call these the hummingbird hawk moths. They're not a hummingbird. They're a moth. And normally, late afternoon or early evening, you'll see these things flying around in your yard. They love petunias. I know it was one of their favorites. But for me, I love those insects. I think the hawk moths are every bit as enjoyable as a hummingbird at a flower like a penstemon.
1: Yeah, it's neat to see those insects doing their hummingbird imitation. It's I've just seen a handful of those in my life, actually. It's not something.
0: Well, I'll have to point them out to you. Yes. They're around. And, you know, we get the tomato hornworm, so the tomato hawk moth, it will eat tomatoes, which not many things do because of compounds in tomatoes that make them distasteful to other things. Lastly, I've got another plant here. This is bee balm, and the native version of this would be wild bergamot. And, you know, this is one of the enjoyable things, smelling the foliage of these plants. They have a square stem, so they're in a mint family, but they have an aroma to the flowers that's really unique, but aroma to the leaves that reminds me of basil. In native areas west of Spencer, the native wild bergamot will start to bloom here in just a week or two. There are some very large nectar plots out by Clay Regional Water, some that are quarter square mile, half square mile, almost entire square miles of native plants, and these things will be blooming very soon.
1: Oh, that'll be great to have locally to enjoy.
0: And one thing I like about these plants is they range in color from reds to lavenders to pinks. There's a variety that you'll see up at Arnold's Park Amusement Park called Jacob Klein. And Jacob Klein gets 3 to 5 feet tall.
1: Oh, wow. That would be impressive.
0: It's huge. We also offer a variety called Pardon My Rose, Pardon My Purple, Pardon My Lavender, Pardon My Pink. So that's a whole series. And the one I'm holding in my hand is called Leading Lady Amethyst. And it's a beautiful plant. And again, hummingbird hawk moths and hummingbirds. Can't win. Can't lose. Beautiful plant. So, Eric, next thing we want to talk about for a bit, just since we've got an expert such as yourself, invasive species, just because you've been in environments where invasive species are just horrible. So share some of your observations in other places you've lived in the U.S.
1: Well, yeah. So going back to my time with the Heritage Program there in Virginia, we were dealing with everything there from like Asiatic bittersweet. Thankfully, when I see
0: yes.
1: bittersweet in the woods here, it looks like most of it's American bittersweet. But a number of things, Japanese barberry,
0: yes.
1: which I'm thinking hopefully there's newer barberries being cultivated that don't spread quite as much as some of the first ones that came out. But anything like viney or woody, we ended up usually doing a cut stem application on. And except for, there were places where the bittersweet was so thick, and a plant that other people associate with South, we actually didn't deal with on preserves, thankfully, is kudzu.
0: Yeah.
1: And
0: yeah.
1: You can see just kudzu blanketing trees for, hundreds and hundreds of square feet and,
0: in dozens of states in the USA,
1: yes.
0: Too. We don't have it in Iowa. I'm not aware that there's any clear in the southeast part of the state. I think it's more of a Kentucky. I don't know. Even northern Missouri, I think, is free of that weed as well.
1: Well, that's certainly good. Yeah. We're coming up on a time here before long where if you're wanting to kill woodies, it'll be a prime time.
0: Right.
1: And
0: you mentioned cut stem treatment, and I've got a couple bottles of brush and stump killer. So explain to us how you use that when you're cutting back like bittersweet or something.
1: Okay, so what you basically do is, clip the stem or cut it with a saw, whichever is necessary, and you paint it. Sometimes there'll be a little foam applicator you can use to brush around the edges. And you're really just wanting to treat that cambium layer, the inner bark layer. You don't need to really, if you've got a great big tree stump, you don't need to paint the whole stump. You just need to paint the periphery of it and make sure you get that cambium layer, which basically is indicated by the color change.
0: Right, it's kind of a green just underneath the bark a bit.
1: Yes.
0: So in front of us, I've got a couple of bottles here of the brush and stump killer. One has a little wand in it with a brush so you can just brush it on. There's no mixing with these chemicals. They go undiluted right on there. The active ingredient is triclopyr, and people might know that name as Tordon also. So it's a very common weed killer that's used, and it is a product that can drift like crazy. And so this week I was cutting down some Virginia creeper, Parthenocissus, which grows as a vine. It's really a beautiful vine because it grows up the trunk of dead and dying trees, but also live trees. And in early autumn, it turns a brilliant red. So I had it growing up on a larch tree, which is kind of open. Its leaves were covering the branches. It made my trees look kind of weedy. I didn't want it. So I cut it all down. My wife and I yanked it out of the tree because it grew up about 15 feet up in this tree, pulled it all out, and I left stems about 18 to 24 inches long. And what I did, I think that's unique, is I took a pocket knife. Actually, I used a pruners, and I scraped some of that outer bark

0: poops out a seed, it starts to grow. And after a couple years, this stuff roots down at every node, and pretty soon it's a ground cover. Have you seen that also?
1: Oh, yes. It can either, climb up a tree and just, you know, get up there in the canopy to reach sunlight, or if it's not really pressured to do so, just like poison ivy, it can spread along the ground and kind of blanket the ground. One thing that occurred to me, with some species like the true poplars, for instance, sometimes they will sucker really badly and be a problem.
0: Yes.
1: With anything, not just those, but if you're doing a cut stem application, you want to get obviously as low to the ground. That way, you know, the herbicide isn't dispersed over
0: Correct.
1: A bigger area.
0: Right.
1: You want to create the shortest passage to the roots that you possibly can.
0: And I like to do it in cool weather too, because these products can volatilize as a gas and move and do damage to nearby things like tomatoes, grapes. Those are a couple species that are very sensitive. Peppers, eggplants also. So using these products carefully when the temperatures are cooler, or especially in the evening or early morning, so they have time to absorb into the tissue and not just blow away with the wind on a hot summery day.
1: Right. And what you just said is exactly why. If it's something you can control with a cut stem application, if there aren't so many stems, that just isn't practical, as opposed to a foliar application, you're going to have far less drift with the cut stem application, and it'll generally be quite effective.
0: So with invasive species at my home, one I've been dealing with is a Korean burning bush we used to sell called Nordine burning bush. And this produced an abundant crop of seeds. It looked like bittersweet in the fall. The little four-sided seeds almost look like a Turk's turban, and they're kind of a red in color, and when they split open, they're brilliant orange seeds that dangle down that the birds would eat. And I have these little critters growing all over my home, and it's Korean euonymus, or a Korean burning bush. The common burning bush also spreads, and I've seen that as an invasive species when I've taken a hike in the Washington, D.C. area. So it's a nasty plant.
1: Yeah, it's one that, you know, it was not as problematic as other species on the preserves I worked on, but certainly it was one in certain areas. It was well established as an escaped, cultivated species.
0: Now, the common burning bush that you see all over northwest Iowa with its brilliant fall colors in late September and October, the burning bush there is Euonymus elatus. It's a different species than the Korean one I'm talking about. But that bush, I've really never seen it as an invasive species here in northwest Iowa or anywhere in Iowa. But again, I know when you hit the East Coast, taking a hike in the D.C. area, I saw that all over the place. And it's just sickening to see that. And I'm thankful now that there's two seedless varieties that are now in the market. And I'm really happy that that's occurring, and I hope more of that happens.
1: Yeah, hopefully, like I say, barberry is another one I'd like to see them.
0: Yeah.
1: I don't know if you can answer that question.
0: I don't think there's a seedless one yet. But again, I saw those all over in the D.C. area, as well as roses.
1: Right. And barberry was, you know, it was one thing that was planted at a Virginia state park at the insistence of the manager at that park, because it was one thing the deer wouldn't eat. That
0: right.
1: was his
0: yeah.
1: explanation for planting barberry. But unfortunately, it spread all down the stream corridor that the stream that ran right along the park office. So sometimes we can come up with solutions to one problem that then create another
0: right.
1: one.
0: For the Iowa Department of Agriculture, I have to list the barberry species that we offer at Dell's Garden Center for the State Entomologist Office. And what they're looking for are varieties of barberry that haven't been tested because they are an alternate host for wheat stem rust. So the worry about barberries has really been not on the big problem with them, which is coming from seed, but the concern agronomically that this is an alternate host for a pest that could do damage to wheat.
1: Yeah, that would get people's attention in this area quickly, I'm quite sure.
0: I remember we had a variety of barberry that was sold commercially for a couple years, and then it was yanked because they couldn't absolutely prove that it was not resistant to the wheat stem rust. And so that barberry was removed. I had a friend who was growing thousands of them in Hamburg, Iowa area, and they simply had to destroy all of them in the field. They ran an undercutter underneath of them, lifted the roots above ground, simply let them dry out. And with all those thorns, imagine

0: imagine disposing of 1,000 or 2 barberries. That must have been not a fun job for someone.
1: Sure. Yeah. Well, and it's one reason that I am happy to see a growing interest in native prairie plants and using them as landscaping as well as to improve wildlife habitat, for instance, for brood habitat for pheasants and partridge.
0: Mm-hmm.
1: There are just a lot of advantages to many of these local ecotype prairie species.
0: I've noticed myself that set-aside acres used to be all switchgrass in this area, and then they came out with a federal program for farmers. They call them nectar plots, but they're including a lot of the forbs and things that we've looked at today in the native form as seeds. And so you're seeding these out in farm fields, you're burning them off from time to time, and it's really worth your time to go west of town and check these areas out when they're in full bloom. And it won't be long. There's very nice color out there already in those areas. But again, you mentioned the change in wildlife. Switchgrass, it was good pheasant habitat, but I think there's way more food with way more diversity of flowers. You've got way more insect life. And so when there's more insects and more blooms at different times of the year, certainly there's more caterpillars, there's way more insect activity in those areas. And that's what makes, to me, them so much more valuable to our area.
1: Yeah, and you kind of hit on it there. The switchgrass really is kind of analogous to a field of corn for a pheasant. I mean, it's cover.
0: Right.
1: It's good cover, but it doesn't provide much in the way of abundant insects and good brood habitat.
0: Mm-hmm, mm-hmm.
1: And we've learned that is an essential component just as is cover, for pheasants and other game birds.
0: I noticed in a couple plots that were newly seeded, the second year they were just filled with dandelions. And I don't remember seeing that many dandelions in any of these farms. So either the dandelion seeds were included as part of the seed mix, and they used the generic name Taraxacum, which is the genus for dandelions, or that when the seeds of, let's say, black-eyed Susans or wild bergamot, these things we were just talking about earlier, when they were harvested, there was a lot of dandelion seeds in the air or in the fields at the time they were doing the harvesting, and those got included. Well, to me, there's all sorts of butterflies that go to those things, as well as bees. It's an invasive plant. It's not native here. It came over with the English. They brought it as a food source, but it's a great plant for pollinators.
1: Yeah, and, sometimes we have to accept that some things are established, but that doesn't mean we have to tolerate them anywhere and everywhere, but they've kind of been incorporated ecologically to meet the needs of many pollinator species, like you say. They can rely. That's a very reliable source of nectar.
0: So is clover in someone's yards, and we're more and more offering clover as a seed that people can overseed patches of their lawn, especially if you got areas where it's very dense shade. Sometimes clover might be an alternative to grass, but not always. But it's wonderful for pollinators, too.
1: Oh, yeah. I've left, in fact, my yard. I don't know if it's much to the chagrin of my neighbors, but I'm letting my clover kind of grow and go unmowed. Well, one reason I don't want to mow it, I don't want my yard to turn brown like my neighbors.
0: Okay. Yes. And, yeah. It stays green.
1: Given that we're in the drought that we're in,
0: right.
1: It seems like I have to cut back on the mowing, so I'm happy to do that.
0: With clover, too, it's very tolerant of wet locations. So if you have a spot in your yard where your grass doesn't grow well because all the water from your driveway runs off there, or maybe the slope of the house makes water pool somewhere, clover is a good alternative. When you were a kid, I got to ask you, when you ran around barefoot playing in the yard, did you ever get stung in the bottom of your foot? Because I did more than once in clover.
1: That was kind of why I didn't run around barefoot very much.
0: Yeah. Oh, yeah. Are you saying I'm a slow learner?
1: I'm saying at least through my childhood anyway, we had an abundant honeybee population in North
0: yes.
1: Carolina. So,
0: yeah.
1: So going barefoot through the yard just wasn't my cup of tea.
0: Same thing here, because we had bumblebees that would be out there and different varieties of wasps and things like that. So you just kind of got to be a little bit careful there. Hey, folks, we are out of time. I want to give this guy a high five for joining me in the studio today. I hope you enjoyed our show. I'm sorry we couldn't allow call-ins today, but we'll be doing that in the future again here. And in the meantime, until next Saturday, which is July 4th, keep on believing now. Take care. Bye-bye.
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10: From ABC News, I'm Chuck Sievertson. Launching more air attacks against each other, the U.S. and Iran accusing each other of breaking agreements. Iranian drones attacked Bahrain, home of the U.S. Navy Fifth Fleet. The British military says an oil tanker in the Strait of Hormuz was attacked. Disputes between the U.S. and Iran on reopening the Strait of Hormuz continue. Iran wanting to exert control and charge tolls. ABC News senior White House correspondent Selena Wang.
11: Before the war, one-fifth of the world's energy supply transited through the strait, but this latest incident shows just how tough it's going to be for traffic to get back to normal levels.
10: The FDA has approved a new treatment option for one of the most aggressive forms of breast cancer. ABC's Morgan Norwood.
12: The drug is called Trodelvy, and you may recognize it because it's not entirely new. This is an approval as a frontline treatment for metastatic triple-negative breast cancer. And up until now, this approval has been offered after other treatments have failed. Trodelvy is a targeted treatment, and in clinical trials, it looked pretty good. It kept cancer from growing and spreading longer than standard chemo.
10: Texas mandating Bible lessons in public schools, sparking a debate about the separation of church and state. ABC's Alex Brochet.
13: Bible passages are included in every grade's required materials. So in elementary school, students will begin with a picture book series, and starting in the fourth grade, they will read specific Bible passages about Jesus. In middle school, that will include the Sermon on the Mount and teachings about the kingdom of heaven. And in high school, students will read Bible passages alongside classical authors like Charles Dickens and Jane Austen.
10: Amid the devastation from deadly earthquakes in Venezuela, the U.S. sending three urban search and rescue teams to help. Andrea Brito says relatives are trapped in the rubble.
14: We are still hoping that they're still in the building. The building of them collapsed completely.
10: Officials report at least 920 dead and more than 51,000 missing. 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

0: Conditions fueling a fast-moving wildfire in Utah, forcing the governor to declare an emergency and restrict fireworks. ABC's Melissa Don.
1: The fire danger in Utah is rapidly growing. Officials telling people to have their go bags ready because any new wildfire that sparks could be life-threatening as crews are just fanned out across the state.
0: Another long-distance air attack by Ukrainian drones targeted a major industrial facility in the Russian city of Volgograd, says Ukrainian President Zelensky. Higher prices, rising inflation are not just reflected in the official government reports lately. You'll see them when shopping for July 4th grilling, says ABC's Andrew Dimbert.
2: If burgers are on the menu, the average price of ground chuck is up nearly 12% from a year ago, while burger toppings have seen some of the biggest jumps. Tomato prices have surged 46%. Iceberg lettuce is up more than 36%. There are a few bright spots, though. Chicken breast prices are essentially flat, down about 1% from last year, making grilled chicken a more budget-friendly option than beef.
0: A retirement party for Schlitz Beer in Verona, Wisconsin today, with live music, food, and sales of the 1948 recipe brew of what was once the top-selling beer in the U.S.
3: We've had folks who worked at Schlitz, who delivered Schlitz, who represented Schlitz in sales, who drank Schlitz all their lives. They all had a Schlitz story.
0: Wisconsin Brewing Company brewmaster Kirby Nelson. Chuck Sievertson, ABC News.
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5: Your KSED Live Doppler forecast for today, mostly sunny with a high of 81 and breezy with a southeast wind at 10 to 20 miles per hour, wind gusts as high as 25. Tonight, a 30% chance of showers and thunderstorms, increasing clouds with a low of 67 and a breezy with wind gusts up to 30 miles per hour. Tomorrow, there is a heat advisory in effect, a 40% chance of showers in the morning, cloudy, then becoming sunny with a high of 94. With the heat index values as high as 101. Breezy with south-southeast winds at 20 to 25 miles per hour. Wind gusts as high as 35. Tomorrow night mostly cloudy, then becoming clear with a low of 76. Monday, still that heat advisory in effect. Sunny and hot with a high of 96 and breezy with wind gusts up to 40 miles per hour. And Monday night a chance of showers with a possible thunderstorm. Partly cloudy with a low of 73 and breezy with wind gusts up to 30 miles per hour. Tuesday, sunny and hot with a high of 95. See weather anytime at northwestiowanow.com.

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0: All right, let's get back after it. We've got plenty of time to take your call, so go ahead and grab a line. It's 800-823-8255, and let's go to Mike. Mike, welcome.
1: Hello, Gary. Thanks for taking my call.
0: You're quite welcome.
1: Hey, I caught the tail end of your interview with Peter Deitch, with that spreadable rock wall.
0: Yes.
1: And I'm curious. I have a just a regular house with vinyl siding, but I've got block underneath it. Mm-hmm. But that block has been painted well before I got there, probably a few coats of very durable paint. Do I need to strip that paint off if I'm going to use that product on there?
0: I don't know. It's a brand new product, and I didn't ask that question. I know he did talk about having... I think it was Echo Bond. It's one of their primers to put it on those kind of foundations. You're probably going to have to go to the website and read the directions on application course by trial. I will say most coatings, Mike, one of the first things they talk about is removing a previous coating. And but I don't know if that's the case. I did not ask that question. It's brand new. It's just being brought to market.

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0: All right, back at it we go. 47 minutes after the top of the hour, talking home improvement. And let's get back to the phones. Why not? Let's go to Nick. Nick, welcome.
6: Hello.
0: Yes,
6: thank
0: sir.
6: You.
0: You bet.
6: So my question is that we had some siding replaced, actually the whole house replaced, and I came home and I start looking at like the front area, and they have holding up the top layer of the siding that goes up to the J molding. Mm-hmm. They weren't using undersill in the J molding. What they did was they took finished nails, and it was like in all the weep holes the layer underneath to hold it up. And, you know, I explained to him that that kind of looks bad. You shouldn't be seeing nails, you know, especially after they start rusting. So then they came back and said, you know, pulled the nails out, and then they used silicone, I guess, behind the siding to hold it up. Because I could see where they took, like, roofing nails, the silver roofing nails, and they had it kind of, like, wedged under there, I guess, into the site, or the silicone dried. And they said there's no other way they could do it, because where it comes up to the J-channel, it would be too short, if that makes sense.
0: Yeah, it's making sense. But what I, so what, first of all, what type of siding is it?
6: It's the Provia, P-R-O-V-I-A. Yeah.
0: So it's a vinyl siding?
6: Yes, it is. And it's a Dutch lamp vinyl siding. And I called the manufacturer, and they said, yeah, you never use silicone to hold it in place or nails, because it has to be able to move with the heat.
0: Exactly.
6: Things start warping.
0: So that's what I wondered, is what type of siding, and that was going to be my answer, too. The problem is, if you nail it or glue it, you know, vinyl siding,

0: Without just redoing it, the whole patchwork is more like let's hide it.
1: Yes, and that's going to be the question. If they,
0: Right.
1: I guess, Pravia has been really great. I spoke with them on
0: Super.
1: the phone, but he write to me and sent me a couple illustrations of how it's supposed to, connect and all.
0: Right.
1: So I'm taking that to the siding company or to
0: Right.
1: the
0: Yeah.
1: installers and see where we go from there.
0: Yeah, I
1: Otherwise, I
0: think
1: guess
0: you got
1: I'll.
0: to have that meeting and then decide if there's a an answer that both of you like the answer to, something that you can proceed with, Jeff. So feel free after you have that meeting, let's chat again. But yeah, I'm glad you caught the whole didn't take the bait on we'll glue it together and then we'll nail it. So best of luck, and let me know when you get that discussed in kind of a game plan, and we can go over that. But I kind of agree with you. The purpose is to shield it at this point. All right, we got Shannon, Cheryl, Rose, Nix is calling in. If you'd like to call in, we got another hour to go, so feel free to grab a line at 800-823-8255. We'll continue with your calls. You're at home with Gary Sullivan.
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0: Mike Dubusky. After UK maritime trade operations reported a projectile struck a tanker in the Strait of Hormuz today, an American official now tells ABC it was an Iranian missile. The UK organization says no one was hurt on the ship, but the violence is just the latest incident to put pressure on the memorandum of understanding between the U.S. and Iran.
1: In that deal, Iran promises to reopen the strait, but instead, it's been trying to control it, warning ships they could be in danger if they pass the strait without Iran's permission. Iran also says it plans to charge ships a fee to pass, but the Trump administration says that's unacceptable. And here's the bigger picture in all of this. Before the war, one-fifth of the world's energy supply transited through the strait, but this latest incident shows just how tough it's going to be for traffic to get back to normal levels.
0: ABC News senior White House correspondent Selena Wang. To Venezuela now, where the U.S. is out with an update on earthquake relief efforts, confirming teams from California and Virginia are now on the ground trying to recover those trapped in the rubble of collapsed buildings.
2: A U.N. official saying there are likely 50,000 unaccounted for as the death toll continues to rise. Venezuelan soccer player Hector Kikebeo sharing his wife Andrea died in the quake trying to protect their daughter who was rescued. Bayo writing, how do I explain to your daughter that you lost your life to save hers?
0: ABC's Marcus Moore, at least 920 people have been killed in those earthquakes. Utah is now under a state of emergency after at least a dozen wildfires cropped up in just the last day. ABC's Melissa Adan.
3: The fire danger in Utah is rapidly growing. Officials telling people to have their go bags ready because any new wildfire that sparks could be life-threatening as crews are just fanned out across the state.
0: And in Europe, the threat of severe heat continues, with experts calling this the worst heat wave for continental Europe on record. 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
0: Anthropic has confirmed to ABC News that Mythos has been approved once again by the U.S. government for certain select businesses to use. The AI model was taken down by Anthropic after the Trump administration said foreign nationals, including Anthropic's own employees, couldn't access it. The model had raised concerns it could be used to break cybersecurity systems were it to fall into the wrong hands. Meanwhile, Microsoft now says it's raising prices, jacking up the cost of certain Xbox consoles between $100 and $150. The company says it's due to the ongoing global shortage of computer memory. ABC's Andrew Dimbert.
9: So what's behind these hikes? Well, the companies point to an AI-driven boom that's creating unprecedented demand for memory chips, driving up prices across the electronics industry and what some are calling chipflation. So what to do as a consumer? Keep a special eye out this year during Black Friday. Yes, it's June. We're already talking about Black Friday because any discounts on electronics, that'll be one of the best opportunities for shoppers hoping to offset those prices.
0: Apple also announced it's hiking prices for certain MacBooks and iPads. Today in Wisconsin, a retirement party for Schlitz. The storied brand is going out of production soon. Wisconsin Brewing Company's Kirby Nelson says the last can will be sold at the Old World Wisconsin Museum on the 4th of July.
10: This beer, as it is right now, was post-World War II. We were really feeling our oats as a nation.
0: Schlitz was once the top-selling beer in the U.S. I'm Mike Dubusky, ABC News.
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13: I'm Anthony Gonzalez with your Week in Review. The identity of the man who eluded authorities in Humboldt and Pocahontas counties Tuesday night has been released. The Humboldt County Sheriff's Department says it was 41-year-old Clayton Nielsen of Gilmore City, who was taken into custody Wednesday morning, and that he has now been charged with 3 counts of assaulting law enforcement officials while displaying a dangerous weapon, interference with official acts causing bodily injury, second-degree criminal mischief, eluding police, and reckless driving. The Sheriff's Department was called to Gilmore City Tuesday evening on the report of an erratic driver. They found Nielsen, but said he was uncooperative, backed into a squad car, and led them on a chase into Pocahontas County. His vehicle became disabled after driving through heavy timber and brush, and he continued to flee on foot. Dogs and drones were deployed, but the search was abandoned around 10:15 Tuesday night due to difficult terrain and darkness. He was arrested around 10:15 a.m. Wednesday after a tip that he was back in Gilmore City. We're told additional charges are pending in Pocahontas County. Additional charges have been filed in connection with a February firebombing incident at a Spencer apartment. The charges stem from a February 19th incident in which police were called to an apartment in the 700 block of East 8th Avenue after reports that gasoline-filled Molotov cocktails had been thrown through a window, setting the structure on fire. Responding officers found a shattered window, an intact bottle containing a clear liquid inside the apartment, and a partially burned bottle outside. Authorities say the attack started a small fire inside the residence. According to court records, 26-year-old Walker Lee Hollenbeck faces 4 counts of attempted murder and 1 count of first-degree arson, all Class B felonies. Investigators allege Hollenbeck constructed the devices and carried out the attack. 46-year-old Lon Allen Whitford Jr. of Sioux City has also been charged with aiding and abetting first-degree arson. Authorities allege Whitford helped plan the incident, including scouting the residence and assisting Hollenbeck beforehand. Previously, 27-year-old Diamond Lynn James of Burt was charged with first-degree arson in connection with the same incident. A 58-year-old Storm Lake man died in a one-vehicle accident near Marathon Sunday morning. The Iowa State Patrol says it appears Andrew Lincoln was traveling eastbound on 480th Street when he lost control just east of the intersection with County Road M54 shortly after 9 o'clock. The vehicle entered the south ditch and rolled multiple times before coming to rest on the driver's side in a cornfield. Lincoln was wearing a safety belt but was pronounced dead at the scene. The Iowa State Patrol was assisted by the Buena Vista County Sheriff's Department and Albert City Fire Department. The Spencer City Council has decided to take extra income generated by the flood at the city-owned landfill and direct it to the property buyback program. Public Works Director Mark White says there will still be surplus money after transferring $1.25 million. Finance Director Barb Smith reassured officials the procedure is legal under state accounting laws.
14: The landfill saw excess revenues in 2025 due to the flood of $2 million. So we thought it would be appropriate if we declared a surplus in the landfill and used those funds for the housing program. So we're taking flood money and rolling it back into the community for the housing flood issue. That will still leave the landfill with over $1.5 million after we take the $1.25 million out, plus the reserves, plus all the other funds that the landfill has.
13: The City Council approved the transfer unanimously. The city is purchasing 13 of 15 properties that were rejected under the FEMA buyout plan. 2 others had already been sold. The city will demolish the derelict structures and hopes to sell the land to developers who will construct new homes or apartments that are more flood-resistant than those they are replacing. The city of Milford is moving forward with public hearings for 2 urban renewal projects. During a regular city council meeting on Monday, June 22nd, council members approved resolutions setting dates for the required public hearings. One of the proposals involves expanding the city's South Industrial Urban Renewal Area. City Administrator Leanne Reinsbach says the move is a necessary step in growing Milford's industrial footprint.
15: The first item here with the expansion of the Milford South Industrial Park area references expanding further to the west. We have a central South Industrial Park, and every time you make a change, you have to amend the urban renewal area.
13: The expansion would push the existing district further west, requiring a formal amendment before development can continue. The second item focuses on a new housing project planned for the west side of town.
15: We recently annexed in some property west of town, and that property is now going to be turned into a housing development. Within that housing development, we're looking at doing a possible TIF agreement with them.
13: Reinsbach says the city needs to do some extra work to make those incentives possible.
15: In order to do that, we need to amend the parcels that were annexed in and develop their own urban renewal area. Therefore, we could move forward with the TIF abatement, so the council choose.
13: Public hearings on both the industrial expansion and the proposed housing-related urban renewal area are scheduled for the next council meeting on Monday, July 27th at 6 o'clock p.m., where residents will have an opportunity to provide input before further action is taken. Throughout several public hearings on construction projects in Dickinson County recently, many residents have called for an update of the county's comprehensive land use plan. Recently, the Board of Supervisors approved a nearly $103,000 contract with the RDG firm to write a new document. Supervisor Steve Clark was on the task force that recommended that specific firm.
16: We spent a lot of time in discussion on the three different applicants, and a majority felt that RDG was the best suited for the job. You know, when it came down to it, they're all three really good firms, but the ability for them to focus a little better maybe on water quality was what kind of kicked me.
13: Zoning Administrator Megan Cardell says the consultant will work with a permanent advisory panel representing the Board of Adjustment, Planning and Zoning Board, Board of Supervisors, Bike Trail Association, Conservation Board, and County Engineer's Office. And special groups will be convened for input along the way.
17: There will be workshops or focus groups that come together. So you'll have utilities, you'll have the people that are focused on more environmental, so your IGLAs, your OPAs, the Spirit Lake Protective Association, that'll be their workshop. There'll be a city's workshops where we invite the administrators or the mayor of those entities. So there'll be a series of different workshops to make sure that those voices are heard as well.
13: Cardell says writing the new comprehensive land use plan for Dickinson County could take a year. Okoboji Summer Theater kicks off the season this week. Artistic director Bernie Monroe is enthused that audiences will see a new crop of productions.
18: Ring of Fire, Murder on the Link, Sister Act, The Cottage, and the Beehive Musical and 9 to 5 have never been done here before. And so I think that's what's really exciting. And then, of course, we're doing the classic Our Town, but that hasn't been done here in a long time. So I think that when people come, they're not going to say, oh, I remember back when I first saw that. The thing is that no one has ever seen these shows on this stage. And we are really, really excited about the fact that it's new works presented to the community that hopefully they will enjoy.
13: Each summer, paid actors are brought in to work with students from Missouri.
18: Okoboji Summer Theater is owned and operated by Stevens College, and the BFA program in the Conservatory for the Performing Arts at Stevens requires that the students in their second year spend a summer with us in order to get their BFA. Generally, we start the rehearsal process here doing a smaller musical, and then we go on to do a play, which is going to be Murder on the Links, and then the musicals start to get a little bigger after that. As we go along, things get a little bigger and a little bit more expansive as the season continues.
13: Productions do sell out, so plan ahead. Season or individual tickets can be purchased online, by phone, or in person at the Okoboji Summer Theater, located along Highway 71. For more news, visit NorthwestIowaNow.com. I'm Anthony Gonzalez.
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21: Time now for funeral announcements on KICD. A celebration of life for 67-year-old Luann Hawk of Cylinder, formerly of Newton, will be held today at 1 o'clock at the Cylinder Firehouse in Cylinder. The Gehlen Funeral Home is in charge of the arrangements for 67-year-old Luann Hawk of Cylinder, formerly of Newton. Funeral services for 87-year-old Marilyn Ann Mieschide of Spencer will be held today at 2 o'clock at the Warner Funeral Home of Spencer. The Warner Funeral Home of Spencer is in charge of the arrangements for 87-year-old Marilyn Ann Mieschide of Spencer. Funeral services for 82-year-old Curtis Rotunda of Spirit Lake will be held Monday at 10:30 at the St. Mary's Catholic Church. The Turner Jenis Funeral Home is in charge of the arrangements for 82-year-old Curtis Rotunda of Spirit Lake. Services for 92-year-old Virgil Huberty of Emmitsburg will be held Monday at 10:30 at the Holy Family Catholic Church in Emmitsburg. The Martin Matthijs Funeral Home of Emmitsburg is in charge of the arrangements for 92-year-old Virgil Huberty of Emmitsburg. Services for 47-year-old Chanel Gembler of Spencer, formerly of Lake Park, will be held on Monday at 5 o'clock at the Turner Jenis Funeral Home in Lake Park. The Turner Jenis Funeral Home of Lake Park is in charge of the arrangements for 47-year-old Chanel Gembler, formerly of Lake Park. A celebration of life for 57-year-old Ross Patrick Reaganator of Cary, Illinois, formerly of Spencer, will be held at a later date. Ross passed away on June 6th. And services for 77-year-old Dean C. Copen of Spencer will be held on Tuesday at 11 o'clock at the Sacred Heart Catholic Church in Spencer. Oakcrest Funeral Services of Algona is in charge of the arrangements for 77-year-old Dean C. Copen of Spencer. That has been a look at funeral announcements for today. You can see them online anytime at NorthwestIowaNow.com or BigCountry1077.com.
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21: 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Taking a look at your weather summary for today, a prolonged period of hot, muggy, oppressive weather will begin tomorrow and is likely to continue in large part through the coming week and potentially the 4th of July weekend. An extreme heat watch has been issued from Sunday afternoon through Tuesday evening. Before the heat sets in tomorrow, widely scattered showers and isolated thunderstorms are expected tonight into tomorrow. A few storms may be strong and produce hail or gusty winds, but the overall severe weather threat is low. The heat wave may be disrupted briefly by overnight thunderstorm chances some days next week, especially in western and northern Iowa. And now your live Doppler forecast for today: sunny with a high of 81 and breezy with southeast winds at 10 to 20 miles per hour, wind gusts as high as 25. Tonight, a 30% chance of showers and thunderstorms, mainly after 3 a.m., increasing clouds with a low of 67 and breezy with southeast winds at 15 to 20 miles per hour, wind gusts as high as 30. Tomorrow, there is a heat advisory in effect, starting the day off with a 40% chance of showers and thunderstorms in the morning, cloudy, then becoming sunny with a high of 94. Heat index values as high as 101. Breezy with southeast winds at 20 to 25 miles per hour, wind gusts as high as 35. Sunday night, mostly cloudy, then becoming clear with a low of 76. Southerly winds around 15 miles per hour, wind gusts as high as 25. Monday, sunny and hot with a high of 96 and breezy, with south winds at 15 to 25 miles per hour, wind gusts as high as 40 miles per hour. Monday night, a chance of showers with a possible thunderstorm. Partly cloudy with a low of 73 and breezy with south winds at 10 to 20 miles per hour, wind gusts as high as 30. Tuesday, sunny and hot with a high of 95. Tuesday night, a chance of showers with a possible thunderstorm. Partly cloudy with a low of 71. Wednesday, partly sunny with a high of 91. Wednesday night, a chance of showers and thunderstorms. Partly cloudy with a low of 72. Thursday, mostly sunny with a high of 92. Thursday night, a chance of showers and thunderstorms. Partly cloudy with a low of 72. And Friday, sunny with a high of 93. And again, today it's going to be sunny with a high of 81 and a breezy. Record high, 103 degrees set in 1934. Record low, 41 set in 1968. 4-inch soil temperature as of today, 60 degrees. Sunrise this morning was at 5:43 and sunset this evening will be at 9:04. You can see the full forecast online anytime at BigCountry1077.com or NorthwestIowaNow.com.
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24: Spencer hosted their softball invitational on Friday. Six teams competed, 3 games in total for those teams making it to the championship, including a couple of KICD 9-county area teams. For the Tigers, they started off the day with a 14-8 win against Lamar's. Kelsey Sonius, the 8th grader, got into the circle to get things started for the Tigers. Her first varsity start, she came into the day with 1.2 innings pitched. The Tiger 8th grader went 6 innings that day, allowed 6 hits, 8 runs, 6 earned, walked 6, and struck out 2, getting credited for the win. The loss went to Kaylee Crone of Lamar's. 5 innings work, 15 hits, 14 runs, 12 of those earned, walking 3 and striking out 0. It was a big game for Lucy Symington. She had 4 hits in 4 at-bats. 3 of those were doubles. She also had 2 runs batted in and scored 3 runs. Bryn Merchant also scored 3 runs on the day with 2 runs batted in and a couple of hits as the Tigers cruised to that 14-8 win, starting off their tournament at 1-0. After Lamar's beat Denison Schleswig in the second game for Pool A, Spencer took on the Monarchs in their second game. If Spencer won, they advanced into the championship game, and the Tigers would pick up the 4-1 win in a really fun, well-contested game. Jersey Vale got the win in this one, throwing 7 innings, allowing 3 hits, 1 earned run, walking one and striking out eight, while Dennison Sleswig's Haley Lutz took the loss. Seven innings of work, nine hits, four runs, four earned, walking one and striking out five. Maddie Steven had a big day at the plate against Dennison Sleswig. She was 3-for-3 with a couple of doubles and a single, scoring two runs as well. And Spencer advanced into the championship game to take on Newell Fonda. The Mustangs came in. They're a top 10 team in Class 1A. They're preparing for getting a number one seed in their postseason bracket. And they were facing off against the best statistical starter for Newell Fonda in Josie Walsh. Dakota Lux got things started in a big way, hitting a solo home run as the leadoff hitter for the Tigers in the bottom of the first inning after Jersey Vale had struck out the Newell Fonda side in the top half. That gave Spencer the 1-0 lead. Lucy Symington hit another double on the day. The Tiger catcher had four doubles in all over those three games. Symington ultimately ended up that game with three runs scored against Newell Fonda, walked her other two at-bats, and had an RBI. Spencer led 2-0 after that first inning, and then some impressive small ball from the bottom of the lineup manufactured their third run there in the second. Maddie Steven drew a walk and then advanced up to second on a wild pitch. Out of a 3-1 count, Jill Kabrick ambushed the Newell Fonda defense with a bunt. That was a sacrifice that advanced Steven up to third, and then Kelsey Sonius, the eighth grader, laid down a bunt herself to drive in Steven, making it 3-0. While the Newell Fonda offense continued to be contained on the other side, we went into the bottom of the third inning, and the Spencer offense exploded, scoring 9 runs, all of those earned on 6 hits. They managed to knock out Josie Walsh out of the game, who was replaced by Madeline Vanderhoff. And Spencer led 12-0 going into the fourth inning. All they needed to do was hold Newell Fonda to 2 runs or less, and they took the Newell Fonda lineup 3 up, 3 down, and a ground out, a strikeout, and a flyout to end the game. And Spencer beat again a top 10 Newell Fonda team by a score of 12-0 to pick up the win and the Spencer Softball Invitational Championship on Friday. Jersey Vale got the win in that one. 4 innings pitched, 2 hits, no runs, walked one and struck out 5. Josie Walsh takes a loss in 2 innings of work with 5 hits, 6 runs, 6 earned, walking 4 with no strikeouts. Other softball scores and baseball scores from around the KICD 9-county area will be reported on Monday morning from the entire action from both Friday and Saturday. That'll be coming up on the Sportscast for News Radio 102.5 AM 1240 KICD and Big Country 107.7. That's a look at sports on KICD for Northwest Iowa Now. Reporting from the Spencer Softball Invitational, this is Stephen Cutler.
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0: Founded on the principles of charity, unity, and fraternity, the Knights of Columbus has built a legacy of supporting the sick, disabled, and their families since its launch in 1892. Since then, the Knights have expanded their outreach.
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2: From ABC News, I'm Mike Tabosky. The death toll in Venezuela has jumped to more than 1,400 following this week's back-to-back earthquakes. ABC's Lauren Glasper.
3: The coastal city of La Guaira hit hardest, building after building flattened. This woman, who says she has multiple family members trapped under the rubble, begging for more help from the government, saying human strength is not enough. They need heavy equipment to help them with the search.
2: American officials say relief aid and teams of rescuers are now on the ground in the country. Genesis Garcia, a teacher from Louisiana, was on vacation with her family. Now she's helping out with relief efforts.
4: We just started getting organized in the city to collect the items that we need the most, to buy as much medicine as we can.
2: The fire danger in Utah is rapidly growing. Officials telling people to have go bags ready due to how quickly wildfires have been cropping up in

0: 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The following is a pre-recorded program. This is Handle on the Law, marginal legal advice where I tell you you have no case. All right, this is San Bernardino, Southern California, and this is the meth capital of the world. So the good news is that if you like the smell of methamphetamine cooking, just move any place in San Bernardino and you're within 100 yards. All right, now let's get serious for a moment. There is a homeowner in San Bernardino that is arguing that a county sheriff's deputy entered his backyard without a warrant and shot and killed one of his dogs. And his attorney is saying, why were the deputies there at all? And it's been very hard on the family, especially on my two boys. It's heartbreaking, and this was not a pet. She was part of the family, which is absolutely true. I mean, for those of you that have dogs particularly, and in some cases cats, although I'm not a cat person, so I don't understand that. The dogs do become part of your family. I mean, they're far more than dogs, even though legally they're only property. But man, they're a lot more than just property. So here's what happens. Surveillance video shows deputies walking up a driveway, looking into the backyard where there was another dog, Raven. And the deputies leave, but then return about 2 minutes later, and one of the deputies enters the yard. The Rottweiler shows up. And the video shows the deputy pulling out his gun and then shooting the dog. Now, at this point, it's still unclear why deputies were even at the home, according to the lawsuit. Either there was a report of a stolen car, or they saw a stolen car that was in the neighborhood, and maybe it was nearby the home, but wasn't on the premises. And so if a cop says, I thought the car was there, I thought there was a reasonable suspicion the thief was there. Can you enter, especially a backyard? Yes, you can. So the cop is not going to be held liable for walking into someone's yard based on that. They're allowed reasonable mistake because there's qualified immunity. However, shooting a dog that was not a threat, that's a problem. Now, if the dog is a threat, and about to jump and start biting the deputy, yeah, it is legitimate. But I'm hearing both sides of the story. One, the Rottweiler just comes up and starts licking and, you know, being nice. And there are, in my life, I have two little doxies who, if someone comes to the front door or goes into the yard, they start screaming and barking like crazy. They don't attack at all. They don't bite, but they go growling and barking right up to these people. And if you don't know these dogs, they can be perceived as a threat. My daughter, on the other hand, has a dog, Kendall, who, if a burglar came into the house, Kendall would lick the burglar to death. Just the sweetest dog in the world, comes up, takes a sniff, wags his tail, and then walks away. So it depends on the dog. Rottweilers, I think I'm going to argue, if I'm the cop, it was a Rottweiler, because Rottweilers are not covered by insurance. Homeowners insurance, if you know that, look at your policy. There are a couple of types of dogs that they are not covered. The homeowners in policy is not covered. So in other words, if a dog goes ahead and eats someone, let's say someone who's visiting or the mailman outside the door, and usually you would turn it over your homeowner's insurance to cover it, not with Rottweilers, not with German Shepherds, not with pit bulls. So we'll see what happens to that case. Okay, back we go. David. David, I've known for a bunch of years. Go ahead, David.
1: Can you hear me now?
0: Yeah, I can.
1: Yes. My wife and I were visiting Germany about 4 months ago and rented a car, and we just got in the mail a photographic speeding ticket. Since it's in Germany, do we really have to pay? Okay. And are we jeopardizing going back to Europe if we don't?
0: All right. Both excellent questions. By the way, just to let you know how close I am to David, I officiated at his wedding. So we're pretty close. And David, I forget, you are Jewish, right?
1: Yes.
0: Okay. So, problem number one, getting a ticket, a Jew getting a ticket in Germany, that's not good news. Number two is, do you have to pay it? Well, technically, yes. I mean, you certainly do. Now we have to get practical for a moment. And that is, in Germany, if they have the same system we do, failure to pay, you get to, they issue a bench warrant actually for you. So you go to Germany and they stop you, for example, for a traffic ticket or whatever, just like they do here. They run your name, they run your license, whatever information, was given to the cops. And by the way, if it says Jew on the ticket, boy, are you in trouble. The point is, if you go to Germany, yeah, there's a chance, that you're going to get, if you get stopped, although why would you get stopped? I mean, just because you're a tourist and zillions of tourists and you're driving within the speed limit. What did you get a ticket for?
1: It's speeding.
0: Okay, speeding. All right.
1: The ticket's in Germany.
0: Okay. No, I understand. So, how much money do they want?
1: I can't interpret the ticket because it's in German.
0: Okay, but run it through a translator. It's in euros. Does it say anything about euros, the number?
1: It's basically wants me to admit that we did it. And
0: okay, so there's no fine at this point, right?
1: There's no fine, yes.
0: There's no fine. Okay. You know what I would do is just find out where you sit, because I don't know the rules of Germany, is I'd call the German consulate. And just start asking a question saying, hey, how much is this fine? They want me to admit it. I don't want to admit it because I don't think I'm wrong, because they have it's a democracy with the same rules we have here. I mean, you have due process. You're allowed to go to court unless it's one of those systems where you have to prove your innocence as opposed to the prosecution proving your guilt. And I don't know the answer, but I would get the information first from the consulate if you can find out where you sit. If it is not a lot of money, just pay it. Just pay it. I've been nailed in Italy. We were driving a couple of years ago and we got a ticket and it was a parking ticket and it was like $80 equivalent. We just sent the money. That's all. Here's your $80. Then they sent it again saying we owe the $80, and dealing with the bureaucracy in Italy didn't deal. We just paid it again. Just paid it again. And if they'd asked for it for a third time, we would have paid it again, only because we like Italy a lot. We're going to spend time there after I retire, and it's just not worth the hassle. So there are your choices, David.
1: Thank you very much.
0: Yeah, you don't pay. Good question. I have known. David is a really interesting guy. David worked for L.A. County as a coroner. He's a physician. He's a pathologist. Very, very interesting guy. Okay, let me share with you a scenario. You get in a car accident. You get rear-ended or T-boned, so it's clearly not your fault. 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
1: 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Lovely, isn't it?
2: Oh, welcome back. Handle on the Law. Marginal legal advice. Ronald. Hello, Ronald. You're up.
3: Good morning, Bill. How are
2: yes,
3: you
2: sir.
3: Doing? Good to talk to you.
2: Thank you.
3: I was wondering if it's possible to be a juror on a continuous volunteering basis. I'm retired, and I've got the time, and I've done jury duty a number of times, and I actually enjoyed it. So is that possible?
2: You know, do you have any idea how long I've been on the air, by the way, Ronald?
3: You there?
2: Yeah. Can you hear me?
3: You there?
2: Can you hear me, or we've lost you?
3: No.
2: Okay, you can hear me now. And the question is, can you be a juror on the regular basis? Can you volunteer because you're retired, and I'm assuming you like being a juror already. And then I asked you the question, do you know how long I've been on the air? And do you know how long I've been on the air?
3: Years.
2: Yeah, oh, longer than that.
3: 30 years.
2: Oh, yeah, longer than that. I have been doing Handle on the Law for over 30 years. And Ronald, do you know how many times I have been asked, can I volunteer to be a juror on a continuous basis? What would you guess?
3: No, I don't.
2: How about zero?
3: Zero.
2: Absolutely zero. No one has ever asked me if they can continue to be a juror. Now, I have no idea.
3: It's rare these days, Bill.
2: Yeah, no kidding. I have absolutely no idea, Ronald. What I would do is ask the clerk of the court, because my guess is that anybody who is willing or even wants to be a juror on a continuing basis, you're going to be asked, assuming you can do it, you are going to be asked to be on one of those long trials that can take months. Very complicated civil cases that can go weeks and weeks. And some serious criminal cases, like capital cases, that can go on for months sometimes. So that's a question you ask the clerk of the court. You can just call the clerk or walk in the door and say, "Can I do this?" They can't give you legal advice, but they sure as hell can answer that. And either they're going to say, "No, you can't," because we don't have any mechanism for that. Or they're going to go, "Oh boy, Ronald, thanks for showing up. We desperately need people like you." The quick answer, I have absolutely no idea. Diane. Hello, Diane. Welcome. Diane, you there?
4: Hello, Bill. I'm here. And my question is regarding statute of limitations.
2: Okay.
4: I'm very confused. I'm looking it up. I did go to paralegal school and started to be a court reporter. And
2: okay, you have to be a little louder. Diane, you have to be a little louder.
4: Oh, okay. She told me I was too loud. Here you go.
2: Okay, no, this is good.
4: I'm a wireless engineer for 37 years. COVID knocked my career out of the park.
2: Mm-hmm.
4: My mother turned 98. You can understand this. No Alzheimer's. I had to put her in the nursing home. My best friend, I still see her every day. I finally bought my second career, and I'm a hotel front desk receptionist, San Clemente, California. I'm sure you know it. I was 3 years ago, June 2023. Thank you for taking my call. It's 3 years this month, and I'm reading the statute of limitations. I went to the Harvard Justice Center. No one can really understand or know. Just file it. So I'm in Huntington Beach, Orange County, California, Mario's Restaurant, privately owned by Grace.
2: Okay, yeah, I don't want any names because I know you're going to go to some accusation here.
4: No, right. The grace of God.
2: Okay, so you're in some restaurant. What happened?
4: I was meeting my friend who was leaving to go in the military, and he said, I will meet you for lunch to say goodbye. I waited at the restaurant. I ordered some chips and salsa, enchilada.
2: I don't care what care what you ordered, Diane.
4: So my friend does not show up. He was buying. I was in between jobs, didn't have the money, and they were very upset for the $28 bill. I said, I will pay you. Here's my driver's license, my passport. No. Okay, take my $1,295 bidet watch. And so she took it, and I said, I will bring back the $28 and a tip, and I haven't got to get back there. And I've called her for 3 years. She never answered.
2: Why did you wait 3 years? Why have you waited 3 years, Diane?
4: No, I've been calling for 3 years.
2: Okay, but why? Okay, but why have you, at what point that you say, okay, this doesn't look like I'm going to get my watch back? At what point did you wake up and go, okay, this I've got to do something else other than keep on calling her?
4: Well, I didn't have the receipt because I've moved and my mother. It's just convoluted. So I found.
2: All right, no, I understand. You're gonna have a hard time proving it, but you know, I don't know what the statute is. It may be 3 years, I don't know what it is, but you say that happened, and you have no proof.
4: No, I went to the jeweler where I bought it, and they're reputable for 40 years in Laguna Niguel, and they gave me the receipt, and they were mad. They said, we know people don't spend this.
2: But it doesn't matter. What does your jeweler have to do with it? You gave the waiter or the waitress watch, and they're going to say, no, you didn't. And it doesn't matter what the value is.
4: Thank you.
2: How do you prove?
4: I'm wearing it.
2: How are you going to prove that, number one, you had it on you, and number two, that's what happened? And when they say, no, it's not, how do you prove it?
4: Well, this is why I call you, because I think I'm smart, and then I call you.
2: No, actually, you're not. Actually, no. No,
4: actually, I'm really stupid.
2: Yeah, you are.
4: Well, I paid $295.
2: They're going to deny it. Diane, they're going to deny it, and you have no proof other than you're saying it. And that doesn't fly. And yes, I do agree with you. That was you are pretty stupid based on that. Although maybe that was just stupid, and you might be a member of Mensa for all I know. All right, let me spend a moment talking about your privacy before we take our break. And the question is, what privacy? You don't have any. Because everything about you is online. 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

0: forecast for today: sunny with a high of 81 and breezy. Tonight, a 30% chance of showers and thunderstorms, mainly in the overnight hours. Increasing clouds with a low of 67 and a breezy with a southeast wind at 15 to 20 miles per hour. Wind gusts as high as 30. Tomorrow, a heat advisory in effect, starting the day off with a 40% chance of showers and thunderstorms. Cloudy, then becoming sunny with a high of 94. Heat index values as high as 101 and breezy with wind gusts up to 35 miles per hour. Tomorrow night, mostly cloudy, then becoming clear with a low of 76. Monday, at heat advisory still in effect, sunny and hot with a high of 96 and breezy with wind gusts up to 40 miles per hour. Monday night, a chance of showers with a possible thunderstorm, partly cloudy with a low of 73 and breezy with wind gusts up to 30 miles per hour. Tuesday, sunny and hot with a high of 95. You can see the full forecast anytime at northwestiowanow.com.
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6: ABC News, I'm Mike Dubusky. Days after the deadly back-to-back earthquakes in Venezuela, the death toll has now risen to 1,420. ABC's Marcus Moore reports the teams from Virginia and California are now there, combing through the rubble for any survivors.
7: The newborn rescued along with his mother, then placed in his father's arms. Miraculous scenes of survival. The back-to-back quakes flattening storied buildings like pancakes, leaving few pockets to survive.
6: A senior administration official says the Trump administration is preparing a nine-figure package of aid in addition to the $150 million already committed. A flash flood emergency has been issued for Madison County, Kentucky, following hours of relentless heavy rain there. Meanwhile, in parts of the West, wildfires continue to threaten thousands. Utah now under a state of emergency after a dozen fires cropped up there in just the last day. This is ABC News.

0: And welcome back. Handle on the Law, Marginal Legal Advice. Mark, yo, how can I help you? Yo? Yeah, yo. How can I help you, Mark?
1: If I don't go to jury duty, are they going to come and get me?
0: Yeah, there'll be a warrant issued for your arrest, and they're going to come and pick you up. And by the way, do you happen to be gay by any chance?
1: No.
0: No, you will be.
1: I'm willing to change.
0: You'd better. So let's talk reality here. Yes, you have to go to jury duty, but here's what happens: you'll get a follow up. And they'll keep on contacting you.
1: I've gotten a follow up, and I got a thing that's threatening sanctions. I know
0: they do that all the time. I mean, the court literally can have you arrested and hauled in, but sanctions are money. They're going to tough fine you, and if you ignore it, you have a chance. I mean, you'll get they're going to try to collect some money, and you don't want that on your record that you didn't show up. And there you are. And God help you if you get stopped by a cop for a ticket. You don't want to do that. All right. But here's the way it works. Everybody gets your jury summons in L.A. County, if you happen to live there, and I happen to know that. Hundreds of thousands of people sit on juries or go to jury duty every year, if not over a million. So they have to go through a whole lot of people. Now, here's the practical part is you go ahead and you fill it out and you're put on a list and they call you. And so they'll tell you when you're going to the week you're going to be on jury duty.
2: Oh, thank you for coming today, sir.
0: Okay. Hello, you're still there? All right.
1: I'm still here.
0: Okay.
1: I'm listening to every word you say, man.
0: Okay, fair enough. And so they call you, you put a number in, and they say, you have to show up tomorrow. And I think you do that for 5 days. You have to show up. Usually you don't have to show up. But if they call you and you show up, and they'll ask you, they'll put you on a jury for 1 or 2 days, or I'm going to put you on a murder trial that's going to last a month. Because they ask for people that are willing to do that. Okay. Usually people that work for companies or the federal government or the state government where you can, that's a vacation. You're gone for a month. And you can ask for a specific time. For example, they give you the week and you can't show up. I'm scheduled for a vacation. Or you come up with any kind of excuse. I have a conference that I have to go to and I can't miss. And so you can ask for a specific time. And let me give you a little piece of advice. And this is for everybody. And I've done this. And that is the time you ask for, because the only time you'll be able to do it this year is between Christmas and New Year. And you say, that's the only time I'm booked my entire year. And then whatever you're talking to, they'll give it to you. And why do you want to do it between Christmas and New Year? The court is open. The courts are open. There is no judge on the planet that will have a trial during that time. So you call in and it's, nope, you don't have to show up. Nope, you don't have to show up. Nope, you don't have to show up. Jury duty is a pain in the ass. I'll tell you that right now. You show up, you wait for hours there, you bring a book, and it is no fun. But that's our system. So the answer is, yeah, I would.
1: What if I lost that card that they mailed to me?
0: Yeah, they don't care. You call up and you ask for another one. Yeah, call and say, okay, I lost my card, and they'll send you another one. But you can ignore it, and probably nothing's going to happen. And once you're there, by the way, trying to get out of jury duty today is impossible. It's impossible. It used to be where, are you biased? Anybody biased? And you'd raise your hand. You go, yes, Your Honor, I'm biased. Now they don't buy bias at all. You're sitting on a jury come hell or high water.
1: I don't mind serving on a jury. I just, there's times I can do it and times I can't.
0: Let them know. That's exactly what you let them know. All right. So as I said, I've got a great jury story for you. And this is my story. So I'm summoned for jury duty. I'm one of those people that go. I don't need to be sanctioned. I don't need to have failure to appear on my record. I go, and the judges raise their hand, and that you raise your hand. Anybody who is biased think they can't be on the jury. A bunch of people raise their hands. Why do you think you're biased? And it doesn't matter what reason they come up with. None. The judge says no. So when it came to my turn, when I raised my hand for bias, yes, Mr. Handel, why do you think you're biased? And I said, Your Honor, we should go into Chambers, his office, for this. And the judge said, no, we do this in open court. Why do you think you're biased? And I said, Your Honor, you're going to want into Chambers on this one, believe me. And he said, oh, okay. So he brings in the stenographer, you know, to record it all, brings in the other attorney. They're prosecuting this. We're talking about the prosecutor now. It's a criminal case in which a kid, and I've never heard of this, is charged with a misdemeanor hit and what do they call it? Drive and hit or hit and escape. That's it. Hit and run. Thank you. I had a senior moment there. He's charged with a hit and run, and I don't know why he's decided on a trial, but he is. So I'm sitting in the court's chambers, and the judge says, okay, why do you think you're biased? I said, Your Honor, here's why. Because I know this kid's illegal. You know this kid is illegal. Now, you can't ask him that. I got to tell you, he doesn't speak a word of English. He has an interpreter. He looks down and he can't meet anybody's eyes. He's scared to death far more than anything else. And he's clearly illegal. And that's what I said. Whether it was true or not, I thought he was. And then I said to the judge, and Your Honor, since I'm an attorney, I'm an officer of the court, and this kid has to be given a fair trial. And I'm going to nail him just because I think he's illegal. Just for that, I'm going to vote guilty. And it's not fair to him because he doesn't get a fair trial with me on the jury. And the judge looked and said, you know, I would immediately dismiss that reason as you've made that up. But I listened to your show and I know you're telling the truth. And I was dismissed as a juror. Thank you. I'm gone. We'll be back. Oh, no, before we do, talking about me being an attorney. 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

0: 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How's that for informed consent? When you really need a lawyer, that's the place to go for real legal help.
1: All right, back we go. More Handle on the Law, marginal legal advice. Hello, Linda. You're up.
2: Hi, Bill. I have a question about a CD that I'm a beneficiary of.
1: Mm-hmm.
2: And if that person passed away, will that CD go to me, or will it be considered part of the estate?
1: Mm. Okay, let's start with, has anybody ever told you you sound like Minnie Mouse?
2: Yes.
1: No, that's what I thought. Yes. Okay. All right. So you are the beneficiary of a CD. Is the CD owned by an individual?
2: Yes.
1: Okay. I don't think it goes through probate. I think it goes directly to you as a beneficiary, unless it is, if it's owned. No, I think it just goes to you. I think you just collect the money. How much money are we talking about on this one? And this one, I'm not really sure on. I'm sure there's a few lawyers out there saying, Handle, you don't know what you're talking about, which happens virtually with every question. How much money is in the CD? Do you know?
2: I think about $40,000.
1: Okay, that's a good chunk of money. But I think as a beneficiary, upon the death of someone who owns it, I don't think that's part of the will. I think, or the trust, unless the trust owns it, I think it goes directly to you. Now, you have to show that the person who is dead, and that comes in with a death certificate where you show the folks. You don't even have to wait until the CD matures. You can pull it out whenever you want once you own it, and they just transfer the ownership to you. So you can do whatever the hell you want, assuming you are the beneficiary and there's nobody left. So that's the way I would deal with it, yeah? I think. All right, Marilyn, you're up. Welcome. Hello, Marilyn. Yo, Marilyn. Oh, God, I love this stuff. I really do. Is Marilyn even there, Sam? Do we know? Because we're getting, I'm sorry, it looks like it or does not look like it? Yeah, I think Marilyn is changing her the batteries in her hearing aid, we caught Marilyn and she is rehearsing for her role as Helen.

0: show. It's a caller-driven show. By the way, this is why I don't take calls during the week. So here's what you get to listen to until you've decided to ask a legal question. Sam, maestro, if you please. By the way, the world, the record on this show for this song before your head explodes is 10 or 12 minutes that people have listened to. And usually when it goes that long, I go to the bathroom and I relax. I can get a sandwich and you get to listen to this until you want to literally explode. You ever seen the movie Mars Attack? Yeah, yeah. Heads exploding. You betcha. 800-520-1534. 800-520-1534. All right, let me take a phone call. Hello, Mike. Mike, what can I do for you? Is something going on with these lines? Mike, are you there?
1: Yeah, I am there. I'm here.
0: Oh, okay, good. What can I do for you, Mike?
1: Okay, Bill, school bus. I didn't stop. I was four lanes. I was on the far right, and then the school bus was on the other side going the other way on the far right, and I proceeded with caution, but I just kept going. I was, because it was way across the street. Man, it's a busy street. But this is in Rhode Island, by the way, not California. I got a ticket, a photo ticket. So, getting ready to go to court in about 2 weeks. It's mandatory that I go to court.
0: Okay. And your question?
1: So, that would be the question.
0: Okay, should you go to court? Oh, yeah. Well, if you have to go to court, you go to court. I would plead not guilty.
1: What's
0: because
1: law in California?
0: You have to stop for a school bus. But if you're talking on the other side of the street, effectively, if a school bus stops and lets off kids, then it just stops traffic both ways. The roads just stop. Now, the kids getting off, are they moving across the street? Is there a crosswalk? Because obviously, if they're moving across the street,
1: busy street, no crosswalk.
0: Yeah, I think you're going to be okay. I think if you plead not guilty, you're going to, you may ask the city attorney.
1: All right.
0: It doesn't matter. It doesn't matter because, again, if there are kids there, that's a little problematic. And if they're crossing the street towards where you are, that's problematic. But if it's just a school bus parked on the other side of the road, and we're talking four lanes basically each way, I think even what the law says, you have to stop for a school bus, and it doesn't delineate your side, their side. I mean, at that point, do they want traffic blocked both ways? And that I would argue no. I would argue that's not the case. Troy. Hello, Troy. Welcome.
2: Good morning, Bill. So I have a motorhome that was in fairly good condition, drivable and everything, and I parked it on some property here in Palmdale. Property that my dad was living with her girlfriend. Anyway, make a long story short, the property has been condemned, and my motorhome is still locked behind fence and locks and everything. Who do I actually talk to, city, to find out? Because it's an unincorporated part of Little Rock.
0: Okay.
2: The desert.
0: Yeah, it's still part of the county. It may be an unincorporated unincorporated city. There is still police. There's still a civil authority because someone has to condemn it. Okay. You know, it has to be some governmental agency that condemns it. It's probably Building and Safety. And I would call
2: it maybe in Palmdale.
0: What you do is you call the city attorney in Palmdale, and I think Palmdale is a city, so I think it's part of LA County. So you call the county folks, because that's what I would do, because I have no idea. And if it's condemned, and they go in, I would think they can just pick the vehicle up, say you've got to move the damn thing.
2: I actually tried to do that before she disappeared, and the city moved in there. It was a kennel, you know, with dogs and everything, and I don't know what they did with the dogs, but It's amazing.

0: nest out there in Little Rock. So,
1: all right. So, can you get the RV out of there? Obviously, you have to. Because I don't think you can keep property, your vehicle on condemned property, but it could be
0: pillaged. I may not be able to drive it out of there. The batteries are gone. I don't even know.
1: Yeah, you may have to. It doesn't matter. They don't care. They don't care if the batteries are gone. If the law says you got to get it out of there. It's on you. Yeah. There's no choice. And I think what the city is going to say, or the county, if it's an unincorporated part of the county, is, this whole property is condemned. Out you go. Okay, let me spend a minute talking about your privacy. And what privacy? There is no privacy. Online, let me tell you, everything about you is out there. 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
6: From ABC News, I'm Mike Dubusky. Venezuelan officials now say the death toll from this week's back-to-back earthquakes has risen again to now more than 1,400.
7: The twin quakes knocked down buildings in the nearby capital of Caracas earlier this week, sending residents racing into the street. Building after building destroyed in the coastal city of La Guaira. 22 high-rises brought down within a single mile, according to an ABC News analysis of video.
6: ABC's Michelle Franzen, Venezuela has been rocked by 400 aftershocks since Wednesday. Evacuation orders are in effect in Madison County, Kentucky, due to what authorities are calling a moderate dam failure following hours of severe rain. A flash flood emergency also in effect there. Meanwhile, it's wildfires that are troubling many parts of the West. Six states are under red flag warnings for dangerous fire weather conditions today. A record-breaking heat wave continues to sweep across Europe. Temperatures hit record highs from Switzerland to the Czech Republic and Denmark today. In Paris, 21-year-old Ulysses Zachary says his apartment is becoming unlivable.
8: When you're tired, when you're hot, it's just you feel miserable, you can't work. I've had a hard time focusing, at work and stuff. But you just try to do the best you can, you know.
6: Israel and Lebanon signed a new framework peace agreement this week, with Israeli Defense Minister Israel Katz calling it a strategic blow to Iran. But those visiting the Israeli border town of Metula, like Shlomi Shlam, are skeptical that peace will last.
9: Unfortunately, we have here 77 years of experience, which they couldn't do it until now. So we have to do it for them. But we hope that this time they will, but we have experience.
6: It comes as the memorandum of understanding between the U.S. and Iran appears increasingly shaky, with Iran firing on another vessel in the Strait of Hormuz today. 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
6: With the 4th of July just a week away now, Americans firing up the grill may notice their cookout is costing more this year. ABC's Andrew Dimbert has more.
17: If burgers are on the menu, the average price of ground chuck is up nearly 12% from a year ago, while burger toppings have seen some of the biggest jumps. Tomato prices have surged 46%. Iceberg lettuce is up more than 36%. There are a few bright spots, though. Chicken breast prices are essentially flat, down about 1% from last year, making grilled chicken a more budget-friendly option than beef.
6: Also on the rise are gas prices, but that's not expected to stop those planning to travel for the holiday.
18: Most holiday travelers, more than 61 million, will actually drive to their destinations despite that high cost of gas. So according to Gas Buddy, right now the average cost of a gallon of gas is $3.85. That is down 60 cents from last month, but up more than 63 cents from this time last year.
6: ABC's Morgan Norwood. According to the TSA, nearly 19 million people are expected to fly within the next week or so. Today is the final day of group play at the World Cup. The U.S., as well as fellow hosts Canada and Mexico, are all advancing to the next round. Team USA next plays against Bosnia and Herzegovina on Wednesday in California. The World Cup, of course, runs through the middle of next month. I'm Mike Dubusky, ABC News.
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20: Your KSCD Live Doppler forecast for today: sunny with a high of 81 and breezy. Tonight, a 30% chance of showers and thunderstorms, mainly in the overnight hours. Increasing clouds with a low of 67 and a breezy with a southeast wind at 15 to 20 miles per hour. Wind gusts as high as 30. Tomorrow, a heat advisory in effect, starting the day off with a 40% chance of showers and thunderstorms. Cloudy, then becoming sunny with a high of 94. Heat index values as high as 101 and a breezy with wind gusts up to 35 miles per hour. Tomorrow night, mostly cloudy, then becoming clear with a low of 76. Monday, at heat advisory still in effect, sunny and hot with a high of 96 and breezy with wind gusts up to 40 miles per hour. Monday night, a chance of showers with a possible thunderstorm, partly cloudy with a low of 73 and breezy with wind gusts up to 30 miles per hour. Tuesday, sunny and hot with a high of 95. You can see the full forecast anytime at northwestiowanow.com.

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2: This is Handle on the Law, marginal legal advice where I tell you you have absolutely no case. This is a story out of Brazil, where I happen to have been born. And man, is this troublesome. It's horrible. And there's video of this. So there are a bunch of people up on this bridge that are jumping off the bridge, rope jumping. And it's only 130 feet high, which is pretty low for a bungee jump. And you can see them, a group of them picking up this woman, three of them picking up this woman and throwing her, she wanted to be thrown off. Her hands are out in the air and it's sort of a swan dive as she goes off. And so you see her going off the bridge and down. And then there was a video being taken by somebody. And then the video pans from the jump to the floor of that area. And there is the bungee rope curled up without being attached to the woman. And she died, of course. She plunged to her death. And man, that is horrible. Now, you would argue that this was not a crime, that this was just negligence. And while there's tons of liability, the argument is this was just an accident. We failed to secure it. Somehow it slipped through the cracks. I thought he had attached, and Heath said that the other one had attached, and that was our understanding, and we just screwed the pooch on this. Bottom line. Well, they've been charged with homicide. And moreover, and this is what I think is going to nail them, they were attempting to flee the scene when the police showed up. The three men are jumping instructors. And even they acknowledge that Maria Eduarda Rodriguez de Freitas, she was 21, was not connected to the safety ropes. And they didn't remember who was supposed to check her equipment. Their defense attorney said that his clients were in shock. And she is wearing a helmet, but that safety cord is not visible. And why is that? Because it was curled up on the ground and not connected to her. Man, what a story that is. Homicide. And I don't know if there would be a homicide here, but it is so outrageous that they simply decided they were going to go for murder on this one. Okay, let us take a phone call. Pam, we'll start with you. Welcome to Handle on the Law. Hi, Pam.
3: Hi, Bill. Okay, I'll try to be succinct on this. I have a friend in his late 70s who got an inheritance when his mother passed away. He used part of that to buy a house free and clear. And since he's not good with money, he gave it over to an attorney, and the attorney over the years paid, you know, his house insurance, his taxes, his
2: I got it.
3: Registration.
2: Right. All of his expenses. Okay.
3: Yeah. And so a year or so ago, the attorney passed away. So he tried to get a hold of the wife, no return phone calls. I tried for him also. I tried emails, no response. So finally I said, okay, I'm going to call the bar. I called the bar, got some papers, had him fill it out, sent him
2: back. Had who fill it out?
3: The friend.
2: And what papers were those? Do you have any idea?
3: I don't remember. I've got them in my file, but I didn't pull them out. Sorry.
2: Okay.
3: So we got a response back from the bar, and they said since he is deceased, the attorney, that he would have to file for a victim's fund, which they said.
2: Why would he file for a victim's fund? Where is he a victim?
3: My friend?
2: Yeah,
3: He can't get his money.
2: Okay, but it's in his name, correct?
3: It's in his name and the attorney's name.
2: Okay, got it. That's kind of weird. Okay, that's kind of weird. So he transferred the assets somehow to the attorney. All right. Why get in touch with the wife?
3: Well, because maybe the wife has somehow taken the money out of the account.
2: Well, that's easy. You find out who is holding the account, which financial institution is holding the account. I mean, your friend as an owner has every right to know where that money is and where it's gone. As a matter of fact, as a beneficiary, I'm assuming, then he has every right to know. So, okay, you can contact the wife maybe to find out if there are papers at home or whatever. So what's your question?
3: Well, what can he do?
2: Okay, first thing he does is hire. Okay, first thing he does is hire a lawyer. First thing he does.
3: He has no money.
2: Well, how much money is in the account?
3: He believes about $35,000.
2: That's not a whole lot. But he'll never be able to do it on his own. So there are organizations out there that help elderly people. Specifically because situations like this occur. So you get to find one of those organizations. So just go online and start throwing in search words, elderly, bank accounts, whatever. I'm just trying to think of some of the language that you can put in there, bank accounts, trustees. But the easy part is to find out where that money is. And I'm assuming he has no idea where the account is?
3: I don't think he does.
2: Okay, he's going to have to go to one of these places because they're going to trace it down. So start looking for poor old people, elder abuse. Not that this is elder abuse, but it might be. And they'll help you out. That is a mess. That really is. And clearly, there's no way of doing this without a lawyer. And since there is no money to pay for a lawyer, then it's one of those low price or no price pro bono organizations. Talking about not having any money or not having to put up any money, that's what happens if you have been in a car accident or a slip and fall. It's not your fault and you have been injured. And let's say you don't have the money for an attorney. That doesn't matter. Because a good personal injury lawyer will not charge you up front. You're not going to write a check. You're not going to pay any money. What the attorney does is take a percentage of what the case settles for. And if it doesn't, there's no money that changes hands at all. 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

0: All right, welcome back to Handle on the Law. Hello, Michelle, my Belle.
1: Hey, Bill. Hey,
0: yes,
1: Bill.
0: Ma'am.
1: Appreciate your time.
0: Sure.
1: So in March of 2024, I rented a moving truck, and I declined the insurance on that. So trust me, I've already called myself an idiot several times over because during the trip, a large rock hit the windshield and almost shattered
2: Handle
1: it.
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1: So I go to return the moving truck, and the representative there said, okay, windshield's going to need to be replaced. We will contact you within the next 6 months with the bill. So again, that was in March of 2024. Here we are almost over 2 years later, and I have not heard a word from the moving truck company.
0: That's good news.
1: So my question to you, it is good news. Is there like a statute of limitations?
0: Yeah, there is.
1: I certainly
0: have
1: not reached out to them.
0: Okay. Yeah, there is. But no, you don't reach out to them. Absolutely not. You just sit back, and because they haven't contacted you, this has slipped through the cracks, clearly. You don't have a duty to contact them at all. And so your decision not to buy insurance turned out to be a pretty good decision. So at this point, you just leave it alone. And the longer it goes, I don't even know they keep records of this after a year. Someone decided or slipped through the cracks and either decided not to go after you, which doesn't make any sense because I once had a car and I rented it in Utah and just the cold cracked the windshield and I got nailed for it because I rented the car. So is there a statute? It was 2 years ago. Yeah, probably. But at this point, I wouldn't even worry about it. Just sit back and enjoy you not getting nailed. Fahimeha, or is that, do I have that right? Fahima?
3: Or cert in the future.
0: Hello. I'm having a hard time listening to you. You're not making yourself very clear.
4: Hi. Can you hear
0: okay.
4: me?
0: Okay. Yes, I can. Wow, that's interesting.
4: Okay.
0: All right. Who are you?
4: The name is Fahime.
0: Oh, there you go. Fahime. Okay, got it. I'm assuming that's an Iranian name, right?
4: Yes, correct.
0: Okay. What can I do for you, Fahime?
4: Okay. In 2004, my divorce was finalized. And I had no knowledge, fairly new in the country, didn't know about the pension, didn't know much. And it was a volatile situation. I just wanted to get out of it. So I signed off. I was wondering if there is any recourse.
0: Okay. I mean, that was a long time ago. You're talking over 20 years ago. How long were you married?
4: 17 years.
0: Okay, that's a good long time. And how many assets did you build up? You know, what was when you got divorced? Were there property owned? Did you have money in the bank? What?
4: No. We owned a home, which in the end was very messy, and the bank took over. Again, very, very messy.
0: Okay. No, I understand. But here's the problem.
4: No,
0: I mean, there's two questions here. Number one, can you go back 20 years, 22 years? Probably not. That's one. And the other one is, even if you could, it sounds like there's nothing to get. Because if you lost your house, the bank took it. Go ahead.
4: I'm so sorry to interrupt. No, my whole intention was the pension.
0: Okay. That was going to ask you next, the pension. And you are entitled to half of the pension for the 17 years that you were married, whatever the buildup of the pension was. But if you are talking 22 years ago going after the pension, man, I think there's an issue as to a statute of limitations on that. I do. However, you know, you can't take my word for it because I may be wrong on this. So you want to talk to a divorce attorney. And that's who you want to talk to, a family law attorney. And just ask the question. Just, you know, Pick one and I'm going. I just have a quick question to ask you to see if here it is. It was 22 years ago, and is it possible for me to go back and get half the pension, which you're entitled to? Maybe not. Or half the pension going forward? Maybe. But that's certainly, I don't do family law. Matter of fact, I do very little law in general, but it's definitely a family law attorney question. That there is no question about. Okay.
5: Scott. Hello, Scott. Welcome to Handle on the Law.
6: Here's my question for you. I have a car from a major Japanese manufacturer. It's 7 years old. About 2 years ago, I noticed my headlights were diminishing on the brightness, and it was getting worse and worse. I brought it to their attention, and they just said, we don't know anything about it. I ended up buying two brand new headlights from a third party that cost about $900. And it turns out that they did send a warranty card to replace them. And I had them replaced about 2 months after the expiration date. So even though I missed the window, I did bring it to their attention twice, and they played it off like they knew nothing about it.
7: Okay, well, that's their problem. Scott, that's their problem. If you can prove you brought it in and complained about it, you've got them. You've got them.
6: Right.
7: If it was done within the window,
6: yeah.
7: Because it is their responsibility to know that there's a recall. I mean, they can say all day, we don't know anything about it. We never heard about it. Really? Then how does a dealership not know about a recall that has been officially, I guess, published, if you will, by a car company? You're the dealer. I think you got them. And I would sue them.
6: Well, okay.
7: I would sue them in small claims court.
6: If they didn't document it on my service order,
7: oh, you're fine. You want to sue the dealership.
6: All right, I'll go after them.
7: Yeah, you want to go against the dealership. You do not want to go after the car company. Yeah, that doesn't work.
0: All right, let's talk about your privacy. And my question is, what privacy? There is no privacy. Especially online. You go online and click your name in there, and you can find out everything. 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

0: your KSCD Live Doppler forecast for today. Sunny with a high of 81 and breezy. Tonight, a 30% chance of showers and thunderstorms, mainly in the overnight hours. Increasing clouds with a low of 67 and a breezy with a southeast wind at 15 to 20 miles per hour. Wind gusts as high as 30. Tomorrow, a heat advisory in effect, starting the day off with a 40% chance of showers and thunderstorms. Cloudy, then becoming sunny with a high of 94. Heat index values as high as 101 and a breezy with wind gusts up to 35 miles per hour. Tomorrow night, mostly cloudy, then becoming clear with a low of 76. Monday, at heat advisory still in effect, sunny and hot with a high of 96 and breezy with wind gusts up to 40 miles per hour. Monday night, a chance of showers with a possible thunderstorm, partly cloudy with a low of 73 and breezy with wind gusts up to 30 miles per hour. Tuesday, sunny and hot with a high of 95. You can see the full forecast anytime at northwestiowanow.com.
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7: ABC News, I'm Mike Dabosky. The death toll in Venezuela has risen, with the president of the country's National Assembly now saying it stands at 1,430. Relief crews from the U.S. are assisting with recovery efforts after last week's devastating earthquakes, with U.S. Southcom saying five C-17 military cargo planes full of aid will begin arriving today. A state of emergency in Kentucky as heavy rain and flooding forces evacuations in the heart of Bourbon Country. Bullitt County, Kentucky Emergency Management Director John Waters urging drivers to avoid driving through flooded roads because it could be deadly.
8: Turn around, don't drown. You know, it's a big thing. We had a lot of reports of water rescues. People were trying to brave it and drive it through the water. You can't tell how deep the water is whenever you're sitting in your car.
7: There's also a state of emergency in Utah over the growing wildfire threat there. Utah is one of six states across the West under a red flag warning today. This is ABC News.

0: This is Handle on the Law. Hello, Aaron. What can I do for you?
1: Oh, hi, Bill. I'm glad we got hold of you. This is a story straight out of Cape Fear. We had a man with power and connections reported in our neighborhood, in our area. My wife said that this man is stalking me. She told me before it happened, we need to get out of town and move out of the area before something horrible happens to our family. And then we found this man stalking her. She said, we can call the authorities, but no one will ever help. He's got connections. And lo and behold, I called to verify that this man had been calling her, and his wife answered the phone, verified that, yes, that's his number, and that's on my wife's phone for over 2 years, and she had been declining his calls, coordinated right to the time when she said, we need to get out of here. Then after that, the man, I guess, was upset that I called his wife, and our life got turned upside down. We started getting cars pulling up in the middle of the night, getting our phone lines cut, Wi-Fi cut, all connections.
0: Okay,
1: cut.
0: Was this okay? When you talk about political connections, was this a law enforcement guy at all, or just an individual?
1: He is the president of a bank, and president of a bank, as well as chairman of the board of a big, well-known nonprofit.
0: You've called the police on this.
1: Yes.
0: Okay, and the police are doing nothing.
1: Well, no, they actually told us that that they know him, he's a good man, and we better stay out of his private life.
0: Okay, that's really weird. Have you filed a police report? They have to take a police report. They have to.
1: Well, each time they came out over a dozen times to our house. They singled me out, would not let my adult children speak. They said, no, we just want to talk to you.
0: Okay, you're going to need a civil rights attorney if all that is happening, because I don't care if he's the president of the bank. I don't care that he's a president of a nonprofit. What does that have to do with the police?
1: Well, that's exactly what I'm saying, because after this happened over a dozen times, and when my wife reported he is stalking me, they said, I want to talk to you, not my husband. I will talk
0: okay,
1: to you.
0: Okay, I'm going to answer the question. Yes. Have you filed a police report?
1: No, I worked on with off their video.
0: Okay, you walk into the police station. You walk into the police station. You go, I want to file a report. They have to take it. And then I'm sorry?
1: In our area, what they do is they say that we take the report to the sheriff. Deputy takes the report and you give it to him and he will put it in the report however he interprets it.
0: They have to file a report. I don't understand this. I really don't. Because you have cops that show up and effectively say, he's a good guy. We're not going to take a report. You better leave or whatever stalking that takes place. You have to move it up. If it's the sheriff's office, you go ahead and file the report. And if they won't take it, you go to the captain. And then you say, why is it that you won't take a report? Why are these guys doing this? I don't know of anybody that is that well connected that can tell the police. You tell them he's a good guy. You tell him to leave this guy alone. You allow him to keep stalking you. You have to put it on the record over and over again. Every time there is an incident, you put it on the record. You walk into the police department. You put it on the record. They have to take it. They cannot refuse to take it. And if they refuse to take it, you get to hold of a civil rights attorney, because there is big liability on their side. Big liability.
1: Well, Bill, this has been ongoing for 4 years. That was just
0: Here we go. Have you filed a police report? No, I have not.
1: We were afraid to, because I was told.
0: Well, then there's nothing I can do. Okay, listen. What can I do with that, Aaron? No, I haven't filed one. Well, I'm afraid to do that. So there's no record of you filing a police report. I don't know what to do that.
1: I
0: don't know what to do.
1: The
0: FBI won't touch it.
1: Report with the FBI.
0: Yeah, the FBI won't touch it. It's not a national issue. It's the local authorities. Man, I don't know where to go with that. You know, I get these situations. I was in a car accident, Bill, and I was hurt, and someone I know hit me. I go, okay. And then I'm told, but I don't want to file a lawsuit. Okay. then don't file a lawsuit. This conversation is over. What do you want me to do? Well, I want to know what I can do, and I don't want to go into litigation. And okay, then don't. Then just don't. That's easy. That's really easy. Chrissy. Hello, Chrissy. Welcome.
2: Hi, I'm getting off the speakerphone.
0: Yes, that would
2: I'm
0: be good.
2: I'm calling about... Okay, I know. I paid out of pocket, non-Medicare, non-tax deductible for progressive cataract lenses. The right eye is fine. The left eye feels like I have a sty in it. I went back to the doctor two times, and the first time he gave me a prescription because he said it looked like there was mucus in the eye. And now I am extremely sensitive to light.
0: Okay.
2: The day of the surgery, his secretary called and said, can we change your appointment tomorrow? The doctor is overbooked. So he was in a rush to do my surgery.
0: Well, you don't know that.
2: The other eye.
0: You don't know that, Chrissy, that he was in a rush. You do not know that.
2: Okay.
0: All right.
2: The other eye is perfect.
0: Okay, no, I understand. So you're arguing that this eye, all I'm saying is you've made a value judgment, even a medical judgment that he was in a rush. I'm calling you on that. That's not to say he didn't screw up. That's not to say that malpractice may not have happened. Have you gone to another eye surgeon? Have you gone to another ophthalmologist?
2: I have an appointment for September.
0: Okay, then you call
2: me
0: after September.
2: Very hard to get to.
0: Okay, then you call me after September and see what the doctor says. And if the second doctor said, yes, there is an issue of malpractice here, then you go to a medical malpractice attorney. Because one of the things there are a couple things that the law takes really seriously, and that is eyeballs. Okay,
2: yeah.
0: That is something that the law, we're going to deal with eyes because that's your sight that's involved. So just get an opinion. Actually, you could probably go to a medical attorney right now, and the attorney will send you to an ophthalmologist that he or she works with. And then if there's medical malpractice, then the attorney starts to work. It's not complicated. It really isn't. Okay, there's not much more to say on that. But when I talk about attorneys, when do you actually need an attorney? Like she just did. I'm going to suggest if you've gotten in a car accident or a slip and fall, let's say someone has hit you, rear-ended you, it doesn't matter. It's not your fault and you've been injured. 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

0: This is Handle on the Law. Welcome back. Marginal legal advice. Okay, Stan, your turn. Hello, welcome to the program.
1: Thank you. Yes, my wife and I created a trust over 20 years ago. We recently wanted to make some modifications to that, and unfortunately my wife passed away before we got in to do it. Now I've been told that it's going to run about $3,500 to do the modifications we wanted, and then I have to furnish everybody who's mentioned in that trust with a copy of that. Does that sound right?
0: No. Yeah, it sounds ridiculous. First of all, what modifications did you want to make in the trust?
1: We want to add some grandchildren to it, and it would change positions of others that are in the trust.
0: All right, so that's fairly easy. And who is telling you that it's going to cost $3,500 and you have to show the trust to all the beneficiaries? Who's saying that?
1: Well, it was an attorney, actually.
0: Yeah, probably an attorney who does trust and estate. The answer is no, you don't have to show. We'll start with you don't have to show the beneficiaries the trust. Absolutely not. And I'm assuming that it's a trust that each of you are trustees, and if one dies, it goes to the other one, correct?
1: Yes.
0: Okay, that's the vast, vast majority of trusts. Yeah, you want to change it. You're going to need a lawyer. But I would go back to the original lawyer who wrote the trust and just make those small changes. It is no big deal. $3,500 is crazy to simply move a few people around on that trust because, well, first of all, you're the trustee, so you own the trust. I mean, effectively, you do. I mean, the beneficiaries get the money, but you can change it all day long. Because now it's there's a new trustee and it's only you. So go to the original attorney and say, hey, what are you going to charge me to just change names? And if it's not, I got to tell you, if you're paying more than $500, you're paying too much. It's a crock with the advice that you've been given with $3,500. That's completely insane. Morris. Hi, Morris. Welcome.
2: Yes, good morning. I have a question. The last few weeks, we've heard police issues, police and Pasadena shooting each other. And then last week, the LAPD officer shooting that dog, killing that dog. Why is their photograph and names not released to the public? Because when a regular suspect is arrested, right away they're on the news with photograph, the mugshot.
0: Okay, let me ask. Okay. Yeah, hold on a minute. A suspect is arrested and right there, their name is on the news. So you're talking about the 7,000 people that are arrested every day in LA County. Their names and pictures go up on the news. So where the news goes, okay, we're now going to show you some pictures of thousands of people and their names. So sit back for 45 minutes while we do that during the news. So that's ridiculous, Morris. What they do is they show pictures of people arrested in very, very big cases, or they're on the lam and hunting them down. That's the only time they do that. And usually they're doing that only when they're looking for people. And that's why. And as far as showing the police officers, unless the police officers

0: And hello, Ron. Welcome.
1: How you doing, Bill?
0: Yes,
1: hey,
0: sir.
1: Listen, I have a. I had an ESOP through my work, and I retired.
0: Okay, I don't know what an ESOP is, so you have to tell me what an ESOP is.
1: It's an employee-owned company.
0: Okay, so got it.
1: They give you shares as you.
0: Okay, understood. Fair enough.
1: They owed me $125,000, and they were supposed to pay me over 5 years. They made the first two payments. They get the third one. They sent me in the fourth year, and they said it a check, and they said it was the fourth check, but it was the third. And now they've closed their doors.
0: Okay, quick question.
1: They owe me like $50,000.
0: Okay, so this isn't for work you're doing, is it? Is it wages?
1: Or is it
0: investment coming back?
1: No, it's considered wages.
0: Okay, so so you're being paid for work. It's not a return of investment or a percentage of what the company is making. It's straight out. No. Here's what you get for working at the company. Okay, so that becomes wages. All right, so they're in breach of the law. They have to pay you. And so you can sue them, but the easiest way of dealing with it before a lawsuit is to go to effectively the labor board. They're in violation of labor laws. So you go to the state of California, Department of Industrial Relations. They have a wage enforcement division. You just file a claim. They're going to be ordered to pay you. It's that simple. So a lawsuit isn't going to help you because the labor board orders them to do is far more powerful than a civil lawsuit. If they have gone out of business, Ron, then there's no place to go. If it is a company that has shut its doors, I don't think so. Now, theoretically, they could go after the directors, and I don't know how that works. But I think that really screws everything up. Because if the company has no more money, where are they going to get the money to pay you, Ron?
1: Through their assets?
0: If the company is shut down, then there are assets that have to be sold, and you have to be paid. And it depends on where you sit in the payment schedule. Secured, for example, any machinery that's bought that's secured, that gets paid first. Secured banks, that gets paid first. Secured loans, and you're down the hike. But if they're down the list, but if there are assets that can be sold, you will get a percentage of whatever is owed. So let's say your $50,000 is 10% of the assets. You'll get 10% up to $50,000.
1: Okay.
0: All right. So, company owned $150,000 a year. Wow, that's a chunk of money. Stephanie.
2: Yes. Hi. Thank you for taking my call.
0: Sure.
2: I have bipolar type 2 and a learning disability. I hired a mediator to work between my soon-to-be ex-husband and I. And we've been working with the mediator. A lot of what she says, I just don't understand. And I had a manic phase. And I was wondering, can I hire an attorney to speak for me?
3: Sure. That's exactly what you do. That's exactly what you do under these circumstances, is hire an attorney, especially under your circumstances that you're not understanding what's going on because you are bipolar. Now, do you do manic bipolarity, depressed bipolarity, combination of the two?
2: I'm bipolar type 2, so I tend to lean towards the deep depression side of bipolar.
3: Okay.
2: But... yeah, so I had a manic episode, which is really rare, but I had one. And anyway, to make a long story short, I just wanted to know.
3: Yeah, you get an attorney. Stephanie, any divorce attorney. And you want to get the attorney during one of your manic phases so you feel good and you're happy, you're telling jokes. Because when you end up doing it when you're really depressed and you're Eeyore, then no one wants to deal with you. But yes, the answer is that's exactly what you do. It's a good question, and you're right on.
0: Real quickly, before we bail out of here, I want to share something about the internet. And that is

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5: From ABC News, I'm Mike Dubusky. Parts of Kentucky are now under a state of emergency amid heavy rainfall and severe flooding. 7 inches of rain are expected to fall over the course of the next few hours. Governor Andy Beshear says on social media that there are reports of fatalities that officials are working to confirm. And in Bullitt County, urgent evacuation orders are in place on account of a moderate dam failure. Emergency Management Director John Waters speaking with ABC News Radio.
6: There was multiple homes that would be affected if the dam were to break. I think we counted over 30 homes in the area, and then downstream from there was a large business. It was a Jim Beam plant.
5: Critical to extremely critical fire warnings are in place across parts of the West once again this afternoon, with 7 states now facing red flag warnings. Fire crews in Utah have been hindered recently by high winds, which forced tanker planes to remain grounded as the fires grew. Alyssa Mason is a spokesperson for the Great Basin Team 5 battling the Cottonwood Fire.
7: We did have some major activity yesterday. We got a pretty big windstorm, 50 mile per hour winds, low humidity, and the temperatures were pretty high yesterday.
5: In Venezuela, the death toll is mounting, now topping 1,400 people after this week's devastating back-to-back earthquakes. Caracas-based journalist Tony Frangie-Mawad says time is becoming a factor in locating those who are still unaccounted for.
8: We know that there are still tens of thousands of people missing, and we know from reports, even from within the ruins, that people are trapped in the rubble. Even sending messages, text messages to their relatives and friends.
5: Jorge Rodriguez, leader of Venezuela's National Assembly, says the country has been rocked by 400 aftershocks since Wednesday. Israel has carried out a drone strike in southern Lebanon 1 day after Israel and Lebanon signed a U.S. brokered framework agreement. 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
5: The state of Texas is now mandating Bible lessons in public schools. ABC's Alex Prochet has more.
15: Last year, Texas began to require every classroom display the Ten Commandments.
3: this latest change doesn't start until 2030. But this move puts Texas square in the center of the debate over religion in schools, and some educators are arguing this violates a separation of church and state and favors Christianity over other religions. And now, that same Texas board is considering a new social studies curriculum that draws parallels between the Bible and American history.
5: The passages included in the new list of required reading in Texas include the Book of Exodus for 5th graders and the Shepherd's Psalm for 7th graders. They join required authors including E.B. White, Shel Silverstein, Kurt Vonnegut, and Eli Wiesel. A frightening moment at a Miami airport last night.
15: American 308 boarding on the runway.
16: American 308, roger.
5: ATC.com capturing that sound of an American Airlines flight aborting takeoff after a business jet entered the same runway. No one was hurt in the incident, but it does come at the start of what's expected to be a busy travel period. The TSA says it expects to scan nearly 19 million people this week traveling for the 4th of July. And in Rome today,
17: Viva Vespa!
5: A celebration of the Vespa scooter. The brand, which is owned by Piaggio, is marking its 80th birthday. I'm Mike Dubusky, ABC News.
18: Your KSED Live Doppler forecast for today: sunny with a high of 81 and breezy. Tonight, a 30% chance of showers and thunderstorms, mainly in the overnight hours. Increasing clouds with a low of 67 and a breezy with a southeast wind at 15 to 20 miles per hour. Wind gusts as high as 30. Tomorrow, a heat advisory in effect, starting the day off with a 40% chance of showers and thunderstorms. Cloudy, then becoming sunny with a high of 94. Heat index values as high as 101 and breezy with wind gusts up to 35 miles per hour. Tomorrow night, mostly cloudy, then becoming clear with a low of 76. Monday, at heat advisory still in effect, sunny and hot with a high of 96 and breezy with wind gusts up to 40 miles per hour. Monday night, a chance of showers with a possible thunderstorm, partly cloudy with a low of 73 and breezy with wind gusts up to 30 miles per hour. Tuesday, sunny and hot with a high of 95. You can see the full forecast anytime at northwestiowanow.com.
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Welcome back to Rich on Tech. Rich DeMuro here, hanging out with you, talking technology. I've got a hangover today. Yes, I'll admit it.

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0: Your KSCD Live Doppler forecast for today: sunny with a high of 81 and breezy. Tonight, a 30% chance of showers and thunderstorms, mainly in the overnight hours. Increasing clouds with a low of 67 and a breezy with a southeast wind at 15 to 20 miles per hour. Wind gusts as high as 30. Tomorrow, a heat advisory in effect, starting the day off with a 40% chance of showers and thunderstorms. Cloudy, then becoming sunny with a high of 94. Heat index values as high as 101 and a breezy with wind gusts up to 35 miles per hour. Tomorrow night, mostly cloudy, then becoming clear with a low of 76. Monday, at heat advisory still in effect, sunny and hot with a high of 96 and breezy with wind gusts up to 40 miles per hour. Monday night, a chance of showers with a possible thunderstorm, partly cloudy with a low of 73 and breezy with wind gusts up to 30 miles per hour. Tuesday, sunny and hot with a high of 95. You can see the full forecast anytime at northwestiowanow.com.
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9: ABC News, I'm Mike Dabosky. Kentucky is dealing with severe flooding. There are concerns a dam in Bullitt County could fail, prompting evacuation orders there. And more rain is in the forecast tonight, with Kentucky Governor Andy Beshear declaring a state of emergency.
10: It could dump another significant amount of rain, which is means it's going to be dangerous. It's going to be dangerous to drive. We've already had at least one motorist swept away and killed by flash flooding.
9: Meanwhile, seven states in the western half of the country are dealing with the growing threat of wildfires. In Utah, more than a dozen wildfires have cropped up in the last day or so. And in Venezuela, after this week's earthquakes,
11: the situation is really dire. Right now, I'm actually talking from a relief center where we are preparing food for senior citizens that were moved from the wrecking sites in La Guaira, which is the most affected area, coastal town outside Caracas.
9: Caracas-based journalist Tony Frangie-Mawad. This is ABC News.

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4: From ABC News, I'm Dave Packer. Dangerous conditions fueling wildfires across the West. A state of emergency now in effect in Utah as more than a dozen fires burn out of control, including the Cottonwood Fire. It's now the most destructive fire in the state's history, burning more than 92,000 acres. Alyssa Mason's with the Great Basin Team 5 on the Cottonwood Fire.
5: The rate of spread was anywhere between 100 feet to 3,000 feet a minute.
4: The inferno is prompting mandatory evacuations, and officials are telling more people to have their go bags ready. From fire to rain, and too much of it in Kentucky, where water rescues are underway after flash flooding, up to 7 inches of rain falling in some parts of the state. Governor Beshear said another round of severe storms is expected this evening.
6: This is a serious enough situation where I am now signing a state of emergency so that we can deploy even more resources across Kentucky.
4: To Venezuela, where neighbors and rescuers in Caracas are racing to find tens of thousands of people reported missing after back-to-back earthquakes. Officials say more than 1,400 people are dead, and that death toll is expected to climb. Caracas-based journalist Tony Frangi Mawad.
7: The situation is really dire. Right now, I'm actually talking from a relief center where we are preparing food for senior citizens that were moved from the wrecking sites in La Guaira, which is the most affected area, coastal town outside Caracas.
4: Peace talks to end the Iran war being threatened by a new flare-up of attacks in and around the Strait of Hormuz. And it gets complicated. CENTCOM says there were new U.S. attacks on Iran today. This after a U.S. official says a tanker was hit by an Iranian drone earlier today. Meanwhile, Iran launched attack drones at Bahrain today. Now this after the U.S. attacked Iran with strikes on missile and drone storage sites Friday. And the U.S. military says that was in retaliation for Iran firing on a cargo ship trying to cross the Strait of Hormuz just 24 hours earlier. 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
4: The flamingo revolution continues in Albania. Protesters holding up plastic flamingos once again flooding the streets of the capital, calling for the resignation of their prime minister, Edi Rama, and cries for Albanians to join a unified action against a proposed coastal resort along the southern Adriatic Sea. The development said to be a project linked to Jared Kushner, President Trump's son-in-law. Environmental advocates are opposed to the rapid development of the former communist nation's coast for high-end tourism. In Rome this weekend, to mark the 80th birthday of the little Italian scooter featured in many movies set in Italy, including Classic Hollywood Blockbuster's the largest gathering of Vespas ever.
13: Bringing his Vespa to the Italian capital to help celebrate David Bomondi.
14: We have a strong passion for Vespas. We watched Vespas in the movies, and we have 13 Vespas in Texas, and we wanted to ride our classic Vespa in Roma.
13: I'll bet Rana says back in the Philippines.
15: We know from Roman Holiday and the movie Luca. So all generations, from the old people to the young people, we all know Vespa.
13: Organizers say 10,000 Vespas are scooting about Rome.
4: ABC's Chuck Severson. A new blue chip on Monday. Google parent company Alphabet is officially replacing Verizon in the Dow Jones Industrial Average. It's a big milestone for the tech giant and will broaden the Dow's exposure to AI, cloud, and digital advertising. 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
16: Your KSED Live Doppler forecast for today: sunny with a high of 81 and breezy. Tonight, a 30% chance of showers and thunderstorms, mainly in the overnight hours. Increasing clouds with a low of 67 and a breezy with a southeast wind at 15 to 20 miles per hour. Wind gusts as high as 30. Tomorrow, a heat advisory in effect, starting the day off with a 40% chance of showers and thunderstorms. Cloudy, then becoming sunny with a high of 94. Heat index values as high as 101 and a breezy with wind gusts up to 35 miles per hour. Tomorrow night, mostly cloudy, then becoming clear with a low of 76. Monday, at heat advisory still in effect, sunny and hot with a high of 96 and breezy with wind gusts up to 40 miles per hour. Monday night, a chance of showers with a possible thunderstorm, partly cloudy with a low of 73 and breezy with wind gusts up to 30 miles per hour. Tuesday, sunny and hot with a high of 95. You can see the full forecast anytime at northwestiowanow.com.

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